0: Which include, you know, like conifer saplings, immature trees, dead trees that are leaning against live trees. This is a great area where residents can go and take a look and see what a well-maintained forest area looks like.
1: There's also an aspen sapling protection area along Mountain Village Boulevard to keep the forest alive.
0: The elk just absolutely love this hilltop, and they're browsing down all the new aspen sapling regeneration. And the overmature trees in that area, they're declining and they're dying out. So we're trying to protect the saplings to encourage regeneration and keep this area as an aspen forest, as a forested area.
1: With a full year of work in 2025 and more scheduled for this year, Town Council shared their support and appreciation for Walters and his team, with only one question: how can Mountain Village do more? It's time for another installment of Cat Movie Fisher with Telluride High School's Risho Unda. This week, Unda is stepping away from the silver screen and into the climbing gym, where he's chatting with high school student and fellow climber, Hannah Jarecki.
2: Good evening, cultural listeners. This is Risho Unda. So today, well, I was trying to do one about the rock climbing. Well, we were going to go for two classmates, since one did this for a year and the other one just started. But since she isn't here today, we're just going to go for one. So, how's it going?
3: I'm doing good today. Yeah, just got off the rock wall. I was rappelling down off of it for the class. So, yeah.
2: Well, yeah, what's your favorite thing about rock climbing?
3: I just find it very fulfilling, honestly, like just making it to the top and like after working for hours, days on certain problems, finally getting it is definitely just like the funnest part, and like trying to solve all of the problems because you have to figure out where you want to put your feet, your hands, and how to go up. So I think that's just the funnest part, is trying harder things, new things.
2: Cool. So I got something about how was it rock climbing for a year?
3: It was really fun. I did a lot of stuff, so I really liked, like going across the wall, like cross thing. I'm forgetting the term for it, but basically trying to go all the way across the wall instead of going up it. And I really enjoy trying to do this thing called like ascensions eventually after doing it for a couple of years. And so that's basically like, instead of climbing up the wall, you use ropes, basically climb up the ropes to the top of the wall.
2: Yeah.
3: Yeah.
2: What is the, something hardest part to do the sliding on the rock climbing?
3: I find the underhang the hardest. It's like the purple doom is what I've called it for years. But I find that hard because it's just so like slanted, so you're hanging off the wall a lot, even though the holds are very good. But it's fun, though. I enjoy it.
2: Yeah. Very for me would be, well, yeah. Yeah. Kind of want to try the rock climbing center in Montrose Rec Center.
3: I have done it there. It was a lot of fun. They have a lot of auto belays there, so that's fun because I could kind of just go around and climb whatever I like. I haven't been there in a long time, so I don't know if it's still like that. But when I did go there last, it was a lot of fun because it had all of that auto belay, so I could just do what I wanted.
2: Cool. Is there anything else you'd like to say to some people for new beginners?
3: I'd say just like go for it. Just try it out and climb what you want, see what kind of problems you want to do. And because like it's truly up to you what you want to do, and just look at what other people are doing and be like, oh, I want to do that. And start just trying it out and like talk to people about how to do this and like start trying to learn all the devices so you could do it safely, but as well as like just learning the whole terminology and then learning how to climb as well.
2: Cool. We'll see you guys next week. And in about 4 weeks, school's over. So, Risho Unda signing off.

0: Snow may be covering the ground, but the Telluride Yoga Festival is bringing the sun salutations.
1: It's 4 days of wellness and yoga and so much more than just asana practices.
0: That's Erica Henschel, co-owner, producer, and director of the festival.
1: We offer everything from wisdom talks to sound healings to fireside chats. So it really is just a gathering of like-minded people who want to get into the mountains and have an opportunity to gather in community.
0: The theme this year is Thriving Together, Longevity, Purpose, and Seva,
1: which is the art of giving back and serving others.
0: Henschel says those themes will be an undercurrent throughout all the workshops on the weekend. She notes, now in its 18th year, the yoga festival continues to evolve, bringing in new practices and opportunities for connection. Workshops include yoga, aging, perimenopause, and the art of transformations, rise together, breath-led warrior practice, aerial yoga, sacred sauna and cold therapy, the science of feeling alive. With over 1,000 yogis planning to attend, Henschel says there's something for everyone.
1: Our hope is really for people to get out of the weekend what they're seeking. A lot of people who are called to the yoga festival are either in transition or they just look forward to, you know, spending time with good friends or family members. Everybody's sort of why can be different. And that's what's really special about the yoga festival. We've got, you know, 50 plus teachers you can choose from. And so you can really choose a lot of different tracks.
0: The yoga festival this year will also include a number of free events for the community, including opening and closing ceremonies with Leslie and Jeff Jones, focusing on air, the breath that connects us, and water, flowing toward healing and care.
1: They're the founders of Afro Flow Yoga and are just coming with a ton of instruments, and it should be really magical.
0: There's also free yoga in Elks Park, nightly music, and fireside chats. For Henschel, the yoga festival is all about coming together, finding connection, and releasing.
1: At the heart of it, it's community, it's connecting with nature, it's connecting with self, it's connecting with a greater power outside of yourself, and just an opportunity to sort of get out of their normal groove and, you know, hit the reset button if they need to.
0: The Telluride Yoga Festival will take place June 25th to 28th. 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It's time to say good riddance to the TV that doesn't work, the computer you no longer use, and the fax machine that honestly belongs in a museum. It's time for EcoAction Partners and San Miguel County's spring cleanup and recycling events. Electronic recycling will take place in Telluride, Mountain Village, and Norwood. Recyclable items include everything from cell phones, wires, batteries, TVs, projectors, printers and copy machines, and microwaves. Recycling will take place in Telluride on Friday, May 15th and Saturday, May 16th from 10 to 2 p.m. at the Carhenge parking lot. Individuals can drop off electronic waste, household waste, used gear, household hazardous waste, and plastic waste. Electronics waste recycling will be in Mountain Village on Friday, May 15th from 10 to 2 p.m. at the Market Plaza parking lot. And in Norwood, on Saturday, May 16th from 9 to 3 p.m. at the San Miguel County Fairgrounds, folks can drop off household waste, green waste, metal, electronic waste, and shredded paper. The Telluride Mountain Club will also be collecting used outdoor gear at the Carhenge parking lot in Telluride on Friday, May 15th and Saturday, May 16th from 10 to 2 p.m. The gear will be redistributed to the community at the Community Fiesta in Town Park later this summer. And also next week, the town of Mountain Village will be hosting its annual Community Cleanup Day to help keep the natural environment happy and healthy. The cleanup day is expanding to 2 days this year, on Wednesday, May 13th at Village Court Apartments and Thursday, May 14th in the Meadows neighborhood. The entire community is invited to participate in one or both of the events. The town will provide gloves and bags. Registration will begin at 2:30 p.m. with the cleanups running from 3 to 5 p.m. both days. The Department of Energy is keeping an aging coal-fired power plant in northwest Colorado online, even though it was set to sunset last year. The department says this is due to rising demand for electricity and concerns about the reliability of the grid. Craig Unit 1, owned by Tri-State Generation and the Platte River Power Authority, has been set to go offline for over a decade due to Colorado's clean energy regulations and the rising costs of coal. In the past, the DOE has used Section 202C of the Federal Power Act to issue emergency orders in natural disasters like hurricanes and floods. And now it's using it on Craig 1. Attorneys from the state of Colorado, Platte River Power, and Tri-State Generation say there's no such emergency in the Mountain West that would require it to stay online. Michael Leanoff is a senior attorney in Earth Justice's clean energy program. He says in addition to the environmental harms it causes, coal isn't economic and can't compete in today's diversified energy market.
2: It's expensive. And so coal plant owners have decided to retire those plants. And this Trump administration and its Department of Energy doesn't like that and is using a variety of tools at its disposal, including Section 202C, unlawfully, in order to advance its policy preferences.
0: The Trump administration's DOE has issued similar emergency orders to coal plants in Michigan, Indiana, and Washington state. Earth Justice says that operations in Michigan have spent $135 million to keep their aging plant open, and that similar costs here in Colorado will likely be borne by rate-paying customers. Denver is making its case to host the 2028 Democratic National Convention as a party delegation visits the city this week. During the three-day showcase, city leaders will highlight hotels, restaurants, and venues, including the Colorado Convention Center and Ball Arena. They also plan to show off the city's infrastructure. Denver is one of five finalists to host the DNC in 2028. Atlanta, Boston, Chicago, and Philadelphia are also in the running. Democrats are expected to choose the host city early next year. If Denver is chosen, the convention would bring tens of thousands of visitors to Colorado. Another year at the Colorado Capitol and another AI bill to try to find a compromise on the state AI law set to go into effect. For the Colorado Capitol News Alliance, Benta Berkland has more.
3: Colorado's law is meant to prevent discrimination in AI systems. It targets AI used to make consequential decisions about people's lives, from bank loans to college admissions to hiring. The law takes effect in June and is already facing a lawsuit from Elon Musk's AI company. A new bill seeks to find a compromise on how it would be enforced and implemented. The issue has divided tech companies and AI developers against some businesses and other entities that use AI systems, along with consumer rights advocates.
0: Affordable housing is hard to come by across the Mountain West, especially in resort communities. That's why many areas have some form of employee housing, where workers live in accommodations provided by their employer. In Jackson Hole, Wyoming, a local ski resort, along with the school district and hospital, have recently opened or are building multifamily housing projects. But workers who move in know there's a catch. If they lose their job, they can also lose their housing. For Rocky Mountain Community Radio, KHOL's Evan Robinson Johnson spent time with workers living under a roof owned by their boss.
4: Matt Wilbur stands in the gym of a small schoolhouse in the national park town of Kelly. His daughter started kindergarten here and will graduate this spring from Jackson Hole High School. The whole time, they've lived in employee housing. But the 51-year-old is set to retire soon as law enforcement specialist for Grand Teton National Park. Then, he will need to leave Jackson Hole for good. Wilbur shared his dilemma at an open house for more park housing.
5: It'll be a sad day. We love this community. We love the valley. And if we were able to stay, we would stay in a heartbeat. But
4: housing is so expensive in Teton County that 95% of his coworkers are in the same position. That's a much higher ratio than almost any other national park, says Superintendent Chip Jenkins. It includes him.
6: This is the first time I've been in a job that I know that 30 days after if I were to retire here, I'd have to be out of housing and go someplace else. I will not be able to afford to stay in this community.
4: Critics call employee housing indentured servitude, or argue that it subsidizes businesses that should just pay their workers more. Housing Supply Board Chair Laura Bonich says it keeps Jackson in an old coal town mentality.
7: The biggest thing that I will say over and over again is people's jobs should not be tied to their housing.
4: County Commission Chair Mark Newcomb brings up the worst case scenario.
8: For whatever reason, that if the employer has to downsize and lay me off, then I lose my housing. That would be tough.
4: Employers like Jackson Hole Mountain Resort give a grace period to move out if workers lose their job. But research shows employee housing can squash unions and keep people in jobs they don't like. Government experts prefer housing that allows people to change jobs. That helps keep wages competitive and reduces corporate power. In Jackson, affordable housing stock not tied to specific jobs requires hundreds of thousands of dollars per home of taxpayer money and lots of public input. That can take years to solve. Housing Director April Norton is grateful employers have stepped up.
9: I mean, an employer could be Jackson Hole Mountain Resort, but it can also be the hospital who has invested many millions of dollars in employee housing. And thank goodness they have. They are going to experience a significant shift in their employees as their older generations of employees retire. Those folks who have lived here for decades and decades and were able to purchase a home or secure, you know, stable housing, the people who are replacing them don't have that opportunity, right? Because it is so expensive to be here.
4: Companies across the country are increasingly treating housing as a necessary benefit for hiring, right alongside healthcare. That's especially true for mountain towns like Lake Tahoe and Big Sky, where the Montana Resort houses half its staff. Before housing became a core priority for Jackson Hole Mountain Resort, 15% vacancies threatened to derail operations. That's according to Human Resources Director Ty Hoth.
10: Do we love being in the housing business? No, but I think it's like, to keep the resort open, we need electricity. Do we love paying the electricity bill? No, not at all. But it's an essential path to enable us to do what we're great at. Probably true for housing as well.
4: For the county's largest year-round employer, it's not just about drawing people for the winter season. St. John's Health Facilities Director Sean Ryan says they want people to have space for bikes, kayaks, and growing families.
11: Because we've been really, really, really focused on livability and what does it mean for our staff who are going to be here long term. Because our tenure, when an employee gets into housing, it's significant. Folks live in the housing for years.
4: The hospital recently scrapped studios in favor of two bedrooms in a large housing complex under construction across the street. That could mean a bigger spot for people like Taylor Nelson. He's the hospital's clinical lab manager.
12: I was pretty shocked when they said, "Hey, we got a house for you."
4: When he started studying medicine, he didn't expect to land in employee housing. But the 35-year-old says it's actually helping him save up for a home of his own.
13: You can save up and save up.
4: Just not in Jackson.
13: No matter what I save, it won't be in town.
4: He's managed to move away and come back to Jackson with the assurance that his employer would put him up. Most of the people he tries to hire for the lab don't have the same luxury.
13: And I lose 80% of my applicants by saying, "Hey, have you looked at the housing prices yet?"
4: He pays about $1,500 a month for a basement one bedroom, five blocks from work. That's about half of market rate. There's not much natural light in the bachelor pad, but there is in-unit laundry.
13: Which is like Jackson bougie as far as I'm concerned.
4: Plus, there's a garage, so at least while he works for the hospital, he'll have space for his surfboards.
13: More surfboards, tools. It's freaking sweet. And then I don't have to.
4: For KHOL News, I'm Evan Robinson Johnson.
0: The National Weather Service forecast for the Western San Juans calls for clear skies tonight with a low around 20 degrees. Thursday should be sunny during the day and partly cloudy at night. The high is around 50 degrees with a low in the mid-30s. Friday, expect sunny skies with a high around 60 degrees. Friday night should be mostly clear with a low near 40. 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If you have a story idea or a news tip, call the news team at 970-728-3206. 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
9: Hello, Julia. This is Tracy Bays here at Telluride High School. First of all, I want to tell everybody a huge thank you to Miss Julia, because she was one of our chaperones, looking amazing in hot pink with these flamingo earrings. She was amazing, but we just had the biggest list of thank yous for the support this year for high school prom. The entire thing was just over the top amazing, but I just want to do specific shout outs to people who really made this happen. Telluride Science and Innovation Center, they were the perfect place. If you've not been in that building and seen that beautiful depot building restored, please go look at it. It is just 100% over the top. Miles Warner is always our killer DJ. He is spinning the tunes. He's making the kids so happy with their music. Dolce Telluride, their desserts are literally to die for, and we ate lots of them. I ate lots of them. There was not a drop left on the table. Will Nolan and Black Salt Catering. What can I not say fabulous about them? It was the best food. Every single comment was, wow, I can't believe how amazing this is. And the DeProctor Casuno family, Brigitte and Chad, they come and they dealt roulette and they dealt poker like nobody's business. There was so many chips on the table, yet no one left there empty-handed. It was amazing. I also want to give the hugest shout out to the Marshalls Department and our SRO, Brenner, because they make it where we all feel comfortable and the town feels comfortable with this big event. And just our Telluride parents and staff for supporting the event, coming out to help clean up, coming to make this dinner a possibility. We just want to say thank you, thank you, thank you, and cheers until next year.
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0: Opinions broadcast over KOTO are those of the speakers. 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
16: 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This week, Kristen is going to review the film Scared to Death.
17: At the movies this week, we'll discover a bunch of actors locked in a haunted house. Thanks for joining me for another Real Discovery. I'm Kristen Dreyer Kramer. Some horror films are designed to keep viewers awake at night, jumping at every unexpected noise. But others turn the campiness up a notch to keep viewers chuckling through the jump scares. And the horror comedy Scared to Death mixes a haunted house with a little bit of possession and gives it an over-the-top Hollywood setup. Scared to Death finds ambitious, aspiring filmmaker Jasper, played by Olivier Paris, organizing a séance with Hollywood medium Felix, played by Bill Moseley, for the cast of a horror film that's about to begin production. Jasper has tried to show some initiative and help with the process. But when the cast arrives and the film's notoriously difficult director, Lynn Shays Max, is taken over by the spirit of something dark that haunts the house, the group has to work together to fight back. With the doors of the house mysteriously locked, and Max fluctuating between unconscious and completely out of control, the remaining participants find themselves following clues left by the ghosts of five orphans who were found scared to death in the home in the 50s to battle the evil spirit that still rules the house. It's all pretty creepy, but it's also so over the top that it ends up being more amusing than terrifying. Scared to Death isn't a blatantly comedic horror flick. Instead, everything here is just so overdone and cheesy that it's funny. Lynn Shays' unhinged performance is just the beginning of the campiness, and the characters around her are such obvious Hollywood stereotypes. There's a lot going on here, from the actual haunting to the trick set up by Felix and his associate to the house's dark past. But while it isn't exactly an especially clever or intense thriller, the over-the-top adventure, along with a Hollywood setting, make it an entertaining one. But is it worth joining these castmates for this deadly adventure? It could be. If you're looking for some serious scares, that's not really the point of Scared to Death. But if you like to laugh your way through some over-the-top Hollywood-style haunting, you'll be amused by this campy horror comedy. It gets a C. And finally this week, our real quick discovery. Scared to Death star Lynn Shay has made a name for herself in horror movies like the Insidious films, but she also appeared in classic comedies like Dumb and Dumber and There's Something About Mary. Well, that's it for another Real Discovery. 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Until next week, take some time to catch a movie or two. You never know what you might discover.
16: Well, it's about 6:30 here at KOTO, Telluride and KOOK Ridgeway. And it's time for This American Life.
18: From WBEZ Chicago, it's This American Life. I'm Hannah Jaffe-Walt, sitting in for Ira Glass. When Shirin Jafari moved to the U.S. as a young adult, there are a lot of promises made to her family back home. We'll be in touch all the time, call you every week, almost like we're in the same town, which is the kind of thing you say. But Shirin actually pulled this off for the last 20 years.
19: We are a close family. We message several times a day. We send each other reels, like normal stuff. I mean, I don't want to lose those details, those small details of their lives because I am so far away from them.
18: And they really get into the details, this family. Who ate what? How far was the walk? What's the latest with the dental work? On the phone, by text? Random thoughts tossed out at any hour. Have you seen this pumpkin dessert? Unsolicited suggestions.
19: I would send them videos of exercises they can do at home.
18: Like you worrying about them getting enough movement?
19: I would love them to. Yeah, I would love. Yes, I have been trying to get my mom to do more yoga and my dad to not sit all day.
18: How's that going?
19: Not great.
18: So just like a constant ongoing conversation with them.
19: Totally. The kind of thing that you would be asking them if you were actually in the same space and close.
18: Then in February, the United States and Israel attacked Iran, where her parents live. And on that very same day, the first day of the war, the Iranian authorities shut the internet down. Just put the whole country into an internet blackout. A shockingly effective blackout.
19: The call wouldn't go through. It would just disconnect. I didn't hear anything. It would just disconnect.
18: Did you do it over and over again?
19: Yes, of course. I tried so many times. I wouldn't be able to get through. Calling through cell phone was impossible. It just became useless. The cell phone became useless for us. The only way I was able to communicate with them was them calling on a landline to my cell phone. That was the only way they could reach me.
18: Text message, email, nothing else was working.
19: After that point, no, they called me on the landline. And it's funny when I think of it, you know, there were so many times when I visit them and I would tell them, who needs a landline? Maybe you guys should get rid of this, you know, in this day and age, who needs a landline?
18: Inside Iran, what was happening was, as soon as the war started, cell phones were only working to call people inside the country. No internet. Communication with the outside world became so difficult, it was like going from breathing regularly out in the open to being underwater and breathing through a straw. Workarounds like VPNs are expensive or janky. Some are flat-out scams. And they're banned. A private satellite service like Starlink? Illegal. And people have been arrested for using it. So, the landline. That was the only way Shirin's parents could reach her. But when bombing got too intense in Tehran, they fled the city, leaving behind the landline. And Shirin was left going for days, sometimes weeks, without hearing from them. Were they okay? Were they safe? She'd go on social media, scouring every platform, looking for anyone she knew in Iran who had found some brief internet workaround to ask them if they'd heard from her parents.
19: So sometimes I would stay up at like 3 or 4 a.m. looking for any information that I can get from any relative or friend or somebody who knows my parents that could be online. I would just send messages to everybody. Be like, hey, let me know if you are online. Let me know the next time you're connected. Can you give me an update? Just message me as soon as you see this message.
18: I've heard a lot in the last 2 months during this war about deals and negotiations. I've heard about bombings by the U.S. and Israel and by Iran. Also lots about oil prices and the stock market and the Strait of Hormuz. But I haven't heard much at all from Iranians inside Iran. What are they seeing and thinking and doing and talking about? For the last few weeks, we've been working with two journalists in the United States, Fatima Jamalpour and Roxana Saberi, to collect voice memos from inside Iran. So many people sent messages, even though it was difficult and dangerous for them to get these messages out. But people wanted to be heard. I have not heard anything like these from inside Iran. I guess that's part of the point of an internet blackout. So that's what I want to share with you. Today's show, we hear from people inside Iran, where war is only part of what's going on for them. That's coming up. Stay with us.

0: It's This American Life. Today's episode, blackout. Other places have had their internet cut off during a war. Iran is not the first. But this isn't something that's being imposed on the country from the outside. It's being done by the leadership of the country to its own citizens while they're being attacked, in this case, by us, the United States and Israel. Listening to these messages that people sent us, you really get the feeling for how total a blackout is. I had the thought, listening over and over, that every part of what they're saying is not supposed to be heard. Even basic things, like what are people doing every day? A blackout is not a censorship that goes line by line. It is wholesale redaction of people's lives, and sometimes deaths. Here's what it took for people to get these messages out of Iran. They had to borrow or pay for a VPN or satellite connection, wait for it to actually work. Starlink connections in Iran keep getting shut down. They had to not get caught. Iranians have been imprisoned for speaking with foreign media. It sometimes took days to get these voice memos out of the country to us, often short messages, a minute at a time, so the files were small enough to get through. The messages came from a whole range of people from different parts of Iran, different ages, professions, political views, and also different experiences. Every time I got one of these messages, I stopped what I was doing to listen all the way through. So I want to play them for you the way I heard them, one person after another. We have edited them, but tried to leave them at a length where you can really hear what people have to say as they go about their day. I'm going to play the messages in four sections. We could call them acts. So here we go. Act one, both and. In these first few messages, people talk about the dual experience of living both in a war and at the same time in an internet blackout, both dragging on and on, 63 days and counting as I record this now. First voice memo, Negin. She's in her early 40s and lives in Tehran with her boyfriend, Amin.
1: After breakfast, I got ready to go to work, got into my car, and drove onto the highway. Then suddenly Amin called and said, Negin, they're bombing Tehran. That was pretty much my last call. All internet lines were suddenly cut off.
0: This message, and all the messages you're going to hear in the show, is being read by an actor. To protect everyone's identity in this show, we've changed people's names and we've asked Iranian and Iranian-American actors outside of Iran to listen to the messages and then record what people said and how they said it onto their phones as voice memos. Some of the original messages were recorded in English. Most were translated from Persian. Once or twice, we've changed a small phrase for clarity. Okay, back to Negin.
1: And then they started hitting the east of Tehran. These strange, terrifying sounds. We were really not prepared for suddenly being in the middle of the highway and hearing sounds like that. Some people, they just parked their cars and they got out and they were staring at the smoke. They didn't know what to do. Two, three people had gone and hidden in the bushes. It was really strange. Then this delivery guy on a motorcycle passed by me. He had this Kurdish accent. My window was down and I was completely terrified. He passed my car and said, Bibi finally came. And I was like, my God, like nobody even knows how this war is going to end. Who cares about Bibi? I finally made it to Sohravardi Street to go towards my mom's place. And I saw that they had closed all the schools and they had called all the families to come pick up their children. Some of the mothers were clearly regular office workers. They were wearing their uniform of mantos and trousers. And they were running on foot towards the schools because the streets were blocked. And everyone at the school was crying, begging for their children to come out faster. And I went a little farther and I got to this girl's high school. And I saw these girls come out and they took off their headscarves and messed up their hair into the air. And they were chanting that, yes, now we are finally becoming free. Then a bomb hit somewhere nearby and the sound was unbelievable. And at once, people just poured into the streets. And some people, clearly, they were gathering their things to leave Tehran.
2: Hello, Hope you're doing well. First, I apologize because unfortunately I've caught a cold these days. My voice is hoarse.
0: This is Puya. He's in his mid-30s. He owns a pizza shop in Tehran.
2: But look, cutting the internet is a disaster. Our phones are constantly ringing. So-and-so, be careful. Such and such a place is being bombed. We worry about each other. We wake up, try to have a normal day, which is not very normal. And we come to work, wait, reading the news. Some of us have the internet, some don't. So part of the news is actually passed from person to person. When Tehran is attacked, I don't do anything special. I mean, I just sit where I am and go about my day, truthfully. There have been many times when I was cooking or doing whatever, and I just continued doing it because there was nothing I could do at that moment. People come out now, eat, go to cafes, but economically, you can't just say conditions are bad. Conditions are almost on the verge of collapse. We've laid off nearly 70% of the staff, or almost more. People still come to buy pizza, but much less often. Regarding the menu, some things have been limited. For example, the salads or the appetizers, like chicken and so on, because it might not be economically viable for people to buy them right now. I took away the salads for a month. I'm bringing them back at the end of this week. But our beef bacon pizza is among the best sellers.
3: There are checkpoints everywhere in the streets. The atmosphere is really unsafe, like very highly securitized. And I mean, we're very afraid of these checkpoints. We're really as afraid of the checkpoints as we are of bombs and missiles.
0: Sara is in her early 30s. She's talking here about checkpoints that have been set up all around the country by Iranian security forces, including the IRGC, the Islamic Revolutionary Guard Corps.
3: We know they check phones. We know they search photo galleries. We know they've arrested people we knew because of just something they found on their phone, like a photo or a call or following a certain page or something like that. It's very terrifying. For a long time, I just didn't take my phone out with me at all. But for example, now that I've started like very highly securitized, and I mean, we're very afraid of these checkpoints. We're really as afraid of the checkpoints as we are of bombs and missiles.
0: Sara is in her early 30s. She's talking here about checkpoints that have been set up all around the country by Iranian security forces, including the IRGC, the Islamic Revolutionary Guard Corps.
3: We know they check phones. We know they search photo galleries. We know they've arrested people we knew because of just something they found on their phone, like a photo or a call or following a certain page or something like that. It's very terrifying.

0: page or something like that. It's very terrifying. For a long time, I just didn't take my phone out with me at all. But for example, now that I've started taking it out, I just constantly erase everything and clear my phone of everything. Honestly, when things are outside of my control, I just start cleaning and tidying my house. I constantly clean everywhere in the house. I vacuum, I wash the dishes, so the house is perfectly tidy. I cook, I start dusting, vacuuming, washing the bathroom, washing the kitchen, washing all the dishes in the sink. I started making jam, which I've never done before. I scrubbed the whole house with the thought that if there's no electricity or water, at least my house would stay clean for a few more days. And then I took a shower, I blow-dried my hair, I mean, I know it's really stupid. Like, if they bomb your country's infrastructure, this might help you for, what, maybe 2 extra days? But it gave me a good feeling psychologically, at least.
1: Next voice memo is from an emergency nurse, Sophia, in her late 20s. She lives in Esfahan, central Iran. Sophia talked about something other people mentioned too, trying to use the sort of substitute, very limited internal internet the Iranian authorities have created. The national intranet only works inside Iran. It's its own system, tightly controlled and surveilled. There are apps for messaging, texting inside the country, banking services. There's an Iranian search engine called Torab. And sometimes some international sites can be accessed through the internal intranet, but others can't. Sophia had a day off work and was testing out what she could and could not do on the internal system.
2: I wanted to buy cologne, so I ordered that online and I had no problem with the payment. Some sites that you used to connect to directly through Torab, they don't open now. And so I don't know why some open, some don't. I mean, I don't know what the problem is or what difference there is. Now I almost feel a bit illiterate because before, whenever something came to my mind that I didn't know, I would quickly Google it. And I spent so much time every day talking to ChatGPT. I would consult it about everything I wanted to do. But now I can't do any of those things because basically my phone has just turned into a tool for calling, texting, taking photos, things like that. That's it. There is an app they've provided as a replacement for Google called Zarebin, but I haven't been able to get anything decent out of it so far. I mean, what you search for has to be very common and simple, like searching for the name of a medicine, for example. And even then, it doesn't show all the references. It brings up some very simple Iranian references and basic explanation. Otherwise, it doesn't give you a proper answer for anything else. I even wanted to find a number for a fast food place through it so I could call them, but it wouldn't bring it up for me. That's how ridiculous it is.
3: The last text I got was from my friend Mina, asking if I could hear the bombs going off near our house.
1: Niku is 12 years old. She's a student in Tehran, taking in what has just been lost.
3: I'm kind of attached to the internet. I do not remember a life where I was without it. Checking my messages to text my friends and scrolling on YouTube and TikTok. I do imagine what's going on in social media when I'm not there, though I'm pretty sure everybody's nagging about the high gas prices. When the internet finally comes back, I'm definitely checking my email because Rana might have emailed me. Rana is my cousin. I'm pretty curious to know what she has written. I would love to text my best friend, Samira. I would ask her if her father's work is going to be all right since he needs to go outside the country very often.
1: Act 2, the blackout before this one. From an American perspective, we went to war with Iran. That's what's happening there. That's where the story begins.

0: But this war for Iranians landed in the middle of an ongoing story about what's been happening inside the country. And these next two people who sent voice memos, they had a role in that story. There have been regular, large protests against the Iranian regime for years in Iran. And right before the war, massive demonstrations erupted around the entire country. People took to the streets demanding the end of the regime, which has been in power in Iran for almost 50 years. The protests went on for weeks. And then Iranian authorities put the country into a full communications blackout. It started on January 8th. Over the next few days during the blackout, security forces massacred people all across the country. They killed thousands, possibly tens of thousands, of their own citizens. They did this at a moment when there was no way for people to tell anyone, to post photos or videos, or to warn their friends, or call international reporters, or even reach family outside of the country. We still don't know the scale of the killing. Human rights groups have been trying to document as many deaths as they can. In a blackout, you can die without being counted. The two reporters who collected voice memos for today's show, Roxana Saberi and Fatima Jamalpour, also managed to get messages out during the last blackout. Dozens of people inside Iran found ways to send them rare firsthand accounts, images, videos, medical records, that suggested that the IRGC and other security forces shot protesters at close range, targeting their heads and chests, their eyes. This had all just happened right before the war and this new blackout. The protests and killings in January haunted some of the voice memos we got, even as people try to continue living, going about their normal routines. Amin is in his 20s. He's a professional bodybuilder in Tehran. He joined the protests. One of his friends was shot and killed while protesting, Mehdi Zatparvar. He was a well-known champion bodybuilder.
1: I've been on a special diet since January. I wanted to compete back then, but I didn't. I canceled it out of respect for those who were killed, out of respect for Mr. Zatparvar. After that, competitions were canceled altogether, and gradually I just kept my diet because I saw I had nothing else to do. I usually wake up at 4:45 and I do my cardio from 5 to 6. I get by with 7 or 8 meals a day, even though prices have skyrocketed and my savings are completely gone, but I am still keeping at it anyway. I generally don't follow the news anymore. Neither Iranian nor foreign news. Iran International says one thing and Iran State TV says another. So I simply don't get my mind involved with the news anymore. Unless, for example, Trump tweets whatever he posts, we basically assume the opposite because he either does exactly what he says or the exact opposite. Right in front of me is a checkpoint and I am passing through it. The IRGC is completely controlling everything with its own full supervision. Recently, I've been recording videos as motivation for those who think they just need to sit at home during the war. I really want to try to convince them through exercise they can live in a way that at least keeps their vibes high.
0: Anushirvan is a doctor in the north of Iran. He's young, in his mid-20s. He spent January treating hundreds of wounded protesters, some of them shot with military-grade weapons, sometimes at close distance, sometimes in the head. And while he was treating people, plainclothes security agents roamed the hospital. So if someone needed an X-ray, Anushirvan and his colleagues would personally escort them to radiology so they wouldn't be detained. They showed people how to leave out the back door of the hospital. As he worked, Anushirvan began saving X-rays and photographs and notes in a panic that the regime, through its blackout, would succeed in hiding what it had done. In a lot of ways, it has. And now, in another blackout, an endless blackout, Anushirvan is just still doing his job, getting through each day.
2: After eating a very sad excuse for breakfast, I fed my cats, which I had adopted after the events of January due to my friend's recommendation to have like a companion in those times. I believe it helped. Very interesting creatures cats are. I dressed up and called for a, you could say, an Iranian version of an Uber to the hospital. Went downstairs and looking at the car, it was barely functioning and being held together. And the driver had a very, say, stereotypical type of beard. And my suspicions were confirmed when I sat in the car and saw two stickers of Soleimani and Khamenei on the dashboard of his car. Not exactly the two faces I want to see that early in the day, but, you know. So he drove me to the hospital and saw a white lab coat in my bag and asked if I was a doctor. And then he said, "May God give you strength, doctor." Of course, had the situation been a lot different, him or at least the men of his type would have beaten me to death. But, you know, I thanked him properly still. I'm not saying anyone who believes in the regime would kill you in the streets for protesting them, but it could be an unignited dynamite. So I reached the hospital and it was a fairly nice shift. Not a lot of critical patients, fortunately. So I could spend some time in the pavilion watching my new favorite show, The Walking Dead. It's my favorite show because basically I cannot tolerate anything else because at least in The Walking Dead, the things are objectively worse for the people there than it is for Iranians right now. That is the only thing I can tolerate. I really like the show. Daryl is my favorite character. I sure hope nothing bad happens to him. And, well, let's see how poorly this ages. One of my patients was an 11-year-old girl for coming in with a chief complaint of extreme headache in front of her head. It was nothing too serious. I asked if she's undergone any stress recently. Kind of an obvious question these days, but, you know, she was a child. I asked the parents if she had any access to any of the news of the war, and they confirmed it, which sounds like very poor parenting to me. So after making sure the hospital was stabilized, me and two of my friends went to the park near the hospital to smoke cigarettes. I had never smoked any cigarettes up until like 2 months ago. My very first cigarette was upon hearing the news, the confirmation of Khamenei being killed. And I'm really glad I waited that long because now every time I do it, I'm reminded of that night, as it was one of the best nights of my life.
0: Anushirvan spent more than half of his monthly salary on a VPN. Then he got online, finally, and was devastated. He saw some of what was being said about Iran in the wider world.
2: By far, the most difficult moments for me during the blackouts were times like this, where I could barely connect with the VPNs, only to see people on social media falling for the regime propaganda. And I'm not talking about Iranians. These are people living in free countries, and that is incredibly depressing to see. I've seen charlatans actually denying the January massacre in which dozens of thousands of people were killed and whitewashing the Islamic Republic all the way through just because they disagree with this war or Trump or the U.S. foreign policy as a whole, outright denying the January massacre and saying there is no evidence for that. The massacre which I saw happen and the evidence I collected. There is no excuse in that. They have zero right to do that. And for the first time ever, I truly understand why, for example, Holocaust denial is and should always be a crime, as you can't imagine the pain of seeing such privileged people denying your suffering.
0: Coming up, more from Inside Iran, including that day President Trump said a whole civilization will die tonight. What was that like? That's in a minute when our program continues.

0: It's This American Life. I'm Chana Jaffe-Walt, sitting in for Ira Glass. Today's show, we hear from people inside Iran, people who are living through a war and an internet blackout that the UN Human Rights Office has said is, quote, one of the longest and most severe shutdowns ever recorded globally. We're hearing what that's like from Iranians who managed to get voice memos out of the country in spite of it being difficult and dangerous to send them. Act three, neighbors, friends, and lovers. Iran is a big country. It had deep divisions before the war. There were massive protests against the Islamic Republic and a brutal crackdown just over a month before America and Israel attacked. And in the messages we got, responses to the war were all over the map.
1: All the people are happy, I'm telling you. Say thanks, President Trump, thanks, Netanyahu. They pray to God that Bibi and Daddy, Donald Trump, they make help. Because many people, as a joke, and they say daddy to him.
0: Fahid owns a small business. He's in his mid-40s, lives on the outskirts of a big city in northern Iran. He despises the Islamic regime, wants a secular democracy in Iran. The protests and massacres in January convinced Fahid that change will never happen without outside help.
1: Everyone is preparing themselves for the moment that President Trump and Bibi declare that the situation is such that that people can come out. They will flood to regime to take them over. And they all expect to have a new life after this regime. The internet is not stable. The moment you send me a message until now, it took 4 hours and 36 minutes arrived to me. The speed is very slow. And you should know, the Islamic Republic, their fear, and this is not just my opinion, everybody thinks the same thing, is not that internet would be used against them in war. And they're afraid that internet will become a tool to help protesters to get together and create an internal revolution. And that's what they're afraid of. That's why they shut down the internet. But I don't remember exactly if I told you that I have a family member in Iran. He has a bad autoimmune disorder. He was worried. We were watching Iran International by satellite, and he told me, what will come up if President Trump is going to do shutdown of electricity and all of the infrastructures? What would happen to the country? And he was worried. He was worried about all the people as like as him, that they have bad health issues and they need full care. I said to him, our situation is like that. We want to have freedom and going far away from this government, this IRGC. And he would be needed to pay by something. This is the cost of freedom. And that's a shame, but I have a good feeling that this is the last second of this government.
2: Well, the conversations vary. Everyone talks to each other with a certain caution, meaning in a way they size each other up so they don't get challenged.
0: Omid works at a film studio in Tehran. He makes all sorts of content. He worked on a candid camera show recently. Some of the work his team has done is for state TV. He's sympathetic to the regime, including the blackouts policy. The Iranian foreign minister, Abbas Araghchi, said the internet is shut off in Iran for security reasons while the country is under attack. That idea makes sense to Omid. At work, Omid is a manager.
2: Out of the 24 or 25 people who work under me, one or two of them are very left-leaning and opposed. For example, regarding the news of the martyrdom or death of Khamenei, who was ultimately the leader of the country. Look, I had my criticisms of his performance, but regardless, it's a war. And when you lose your leader in a war, ultimately you're shocked, sad, and confused. But one of the guys was happy. And it was like, if he wasn't embarrassed in front of me, he would have handed out sweets. I see the IRGC, the army, the police force, which are operating under a more or less unified command and are serving the country. They stood, fought, were killed, were martyred, were assassinated. They could have just left, but thank God they stayed. The Americans should be satisfied with Venezuela and their own oil in, I don't know, Saudi Arabia. They should stop their wickedness. Regarding the internet blackout, I was forced to use a VPN, but the point is that we're in a war, and I think being connected could have perhaps caused more damage. Thankfully, we didn't have any unrest or clashes. I mean, at least not that I'm aware of. Or I don't know, those common cyber attacks hitting those different networks, like banking network, the network of, I don't know, digital currency exchanges. Most of the people around me have come to terms with the fact that right now the conditions are wartime, and it's necessary, for example, to have certain limitations and control.
0: At night in Tehran and throughout a lot of the country, regime supporters have been gathering in squares to chant in support of the Islamic Republic and wave flags.
2: Near our office, there's a street running north to south that's uphill. I mean, it's quite uphill. I see a lady whose husband is in a wheelchair, and she's around 45, maybe 50 years old. And this lady and her husband come this way every night. They go to the second square of Tehran Pars and chant. And I sometimes come to the window to smoke a cigarette, and I've seen them. They go by at 8:30 or a quarter to nine, and then they return around like 10:30, 11. And this poor woman sometimes has a hard time on the way back alone because the man is a bit heavy. And sometimes I've seen people go up an alley to help them get home. The fact that a group of people are so patriotic and so dedicated that every night, whether it's raining, it's cold, it's hot, they get up and come to the city squares, participate in gatherings, chant, and so on. That's really heartwarming, and it's very fascinating. I really wish you were here to see it up close.
3: There have been, every night, protests from the government supporters for almost 1 month. Whenever I'm out at almost 9 p.m., I see them. Oh my goodness, not again.
0: Maru is in her 30s, lives outside Tehran. She works as an English tutor online, but there's not a lot of that work these days, so she's been taking on extra hours at her dad's pharmacy. She's there till nighttime. She sees the rallies on her way home.
3: The men chant repeated slogans in favor of the regime. They declare that they're ready to be martyrs of Islam and the Islamic Republic. Once I even saw a few of them wearing shrouds to prove they're ready to die for their cause. When I go to bed, I think about Reza. I immediately burst into tears. Reza's the guy I've been in love with lately who turned out to be a religious fanatic. I knew he wasn't my match, but I couldn't help but to love him. Reza and I met at my dad's pharmacy. He's a pharmacist. We used to work different shifts. All I knew about him at first was through my brother. My brother's high opinion of him. I remember a winter evening that I went to the pharmacy to give my brother something. Being in my 30s, I'm mature enough not to believe in love at first sight, but at the very first moment I saw him, he captured my attention. Gradually, I tried to change my work shift for 2 days of the week in order to meet him more. He was always well-groomed and obviously picky in the way he dressed. He looked so mild-mannered, kind, always ready to help the people around him. We started texting each other. At first, it was only about work, but we gradually switched to other personal issues. At first, he was so cautious because he was our employee, but little by little, he stepped forward. To be honest with you, I already knew that he was a religious guy, at least more than me, but I didn't expect him to be a religious fanatic with rigid opinions about Islam and the regime. The first time that I was shocked at his perspectives was during the 12-day war with Israel, around 9 months ago. He believed that Iran should not reach an agreement or stop the war, because doing so will make us lose our dignity. I was like, what are you talking about? Iranian people are being killed. To me, dignity was an abstract concept. People's lives was something that mattered to me. Since then, I chose not to talk about politics with him. Honestly, I knew that trying to be dismissive of politics and religion was not the solution, but unfortunately, I was deeply involved with him. A few days before the war, he left our pharmacy because he was about to establish his own. Since then, we've met a couple times. The last time we met, almost 20 days ago, he mentioned that he agreed with the idea of digital blackout for now, because in this way, the government can be in control of the enemy's propaganda against the Islamic Republic. I was like, how dare you say so? People are losing their jobs because of this blackout, and you're talking about your idea of propaganda? I think this war made me far more realistic about Reza and my love for him. This war was an accelerator. It made our relationship go downhill faster.
0: Act 4, now what? Every time I hear President Trump declare what Iranians want, or what they should do, or what he thinks should come next, and every time he tosses off a threat, I want to know, what is it like for Iranians to hear that? Are they hearing that? Another thing the blackout has erased or stifled. For instance, what was it like for Iranians on the day that happened only a few weeks ago when President Trump posted on Truth Social about Iran, quote, "A whole civilization will die tonight, never to be brought back again. I don't want that to happen, but it probably will." We got several voice memos about that day. I'm going to play one from the doctor, Anushirvan, who treated patients during the January massacre. Then Sara in Tehran, the woman who'd been blow-drying her hair in case U.S. strikes knocked out Iranian power plants. Trump had set a deadline for Iran that day to open the Strait of Hormuz. The deadline was evening in the U.S., 3:30 in the morning in Iran.
4: Part of me didn't really want to take Trump seriously, but he is the president of the most powerful country in the world, so there is that. In Iran's time, it would be around 3:30 a.m., if I'm not mistaken. I had charged my phone, my laptop, my portable power bank, not that they were going to last too long anyway, and had my essentials ready to go in case of emergency or if I decided to move back to my hometown. Since being so high up in my current apartment, no electricity would also mean no water pump, not to mention no elevator. I took a shower, and I think it was around 2 a.m. when I decided to leave it up to fate and sleep and wake up to either the unthinkable or to a war-torn country. And yes, by unthinkable, I mean the ceasefire, as I had no idea what it would look like. I woke up automatically around 5 a.m., grabbed my phone, and saw my dad's text notification that there was a ceasefire. I stared into the message a good couple minutes, stone-faced, before going back to sleep. To make all the damages caused by the war worth it, we would have to have a regime change, but now it looks like we just got the shorter stick on both ends. It brought nothing but more death and misery, not to mention it further entrenched the regime. This was one of the dumbest wars in history, to be honest.
5: Last night, I was awake until maybe 12:30 or so, and there's a hallway in our house that has no windows around it, no glass, so that's where we sleep at night when they bomb. We go there to take shelter, and I was trying to sleep, but I was constantly checking the internet to see what was happening, like where they're saying what, and I just had a feeling that there was going to be a ceasefire. So I couldn't sleep, but I finally did fall asleep. And then the next morning, my partner told me that there had been a ceasefire. And to be honest, my feeling when I read that news was just very, very, very full of rage, especially the things that I read. And I mean, I honestly don't know how much of it is propaganda and how much of it is reality, but the things I read that Iran is even earning money from the Strait of Hormuz during the ceasefire, because we, the people of Iran, know that that money earned from there is not going to be spent on us. So we're just thinking that, well, we're just going to have a richer IRGC and they're going to commit crimes even more easily. And I'm really, really afraid for the kids who are in prison, the kids who receive death sentences, because I know they're going to be persecuted terribly. Executions are going to increase. I think we're going to have even more severe crackdowns. Probably any kind of social movement, if any form, which I honestly find unlikely after the January massacres, but they'll face an even greater massacre. I feel like we're the main losers of this war, the people of Iran, because practically nothing has changed.
0: One voice memo was short and to the point. From Khabat, a carpenter. He's Kurdish, an ethnic minority in Iran, living in the western part of the country.
6: People are really frustrated with Trump. Wasn't he supposed to keep the pressure on until the regime surrendered? Why is he going to negotiate now? He was supposed to finish them off, not talk to them.
0: One last person, Arta. He runs a tech company in Esfahan. Arta's voice memos came in last. I listened after hearing all of the others, and it helped me understand something I hadn't before about where things might be headed in Iran. Arta was deeply unsettled by people around him who were furious that President Trump did not follow through on his threats, especially a promise Trump made on social media to bomb Iran back to the Stone Age.
7: You might not believe it, but the morning the ceasefire was announced, I actually called a friend and he picked up the phone saying, what is this? What a mess. Why did they just let it go? I mean, believe it or not, there is a segment of society who, in my opinion, probably lack a realistic view of what returning to the Stone Age actually entails, because maybe they don't really know what it's like to live without electricity in a fifth or sixth or a 10th floor apartment. But whether it is out of intense rage or just, you know, pure sheer ignorance, many people prefer that we go back to the Stone Age and have our energy infrastructure be completely wiped out as long as the Islamic regime went down with it. So there's one group completely upset and furious, but then there's the complete opposite, the diehard loyalists ready to sacrifice their lives for the Islamic Republic. The situation is true. It's extremely terrifying. And for me, who's like, you know, slightly in the middle, I completely oppose the Islamic regime. But my red lines are the destruction of my country's infrastructure and the loss of my loved ones. And aside from that, I mean, if I'm being real, I'd give my own life to see the Islamic regime gone. But I do hold these two red lines.
0: There's another red line Arta has held for a while now. He tells this story, and this is where I felt like, oh, that is a clue, not just about the blackout and what's happening now, but something the Iranian regime seems to have been building up for years now. Before the war, over a year ago, Arta was offered something he calls a white line. It's also called a white SIM card. White SIM cards are a way for Iranian officials and political leaders and regime-aligned journalists to bypass internet restrictions and access much more of the global internet than the general population ever has access to. So even when there's an internet blackout or delays, if you have a white SIM card, you can get online. Arta had a contact who said they could get him a white card, a white line. But back then, Arta refused.
7: Many of my friends and former colleagues around me had white lines, and I knew it. But I resisted. I felt this is an undeniable right that all Iranian people should have, and I didn't want to use this special privilege. I wanted to stand alongside everyone else, living with the same hardships and struggles and VPNs and staying on this side, you know, the side of the ordinary people. You know what it's like? It's like using a special privilege just to have the right to eat food while the rest of your society, your friends, your family, your siblings, can't afford to eat meat. But because of your privilege, you do. Does that make sense? If I'm being real, I condemned a lot of my friends who use that kind of privilege. I would actually half-jokingly, I would tell them, oh, shut up, bro. You have a white line. We would actually talk amongst ourselves, saying, did you see that guy had a white line too? That guy who pretended to be so aligned with the people. you know, I was one of the proud ones. Many of my friends told me, we thought you definitely had one, but you didn't. And I held my head high.
0: Then this war and this blackout, the longest ever, and Arctic got a new offer, a new service approved by the state called Internet Pro. This would be like a white line or a white SIM card, but it would cost money, and it would give Arta a way to access the global internet. Arta is supporting his extended family. He had staff depending on him. They're an IT company. They couldn't work without the internet. So he did it. He signed up. This was a guy who, before the war, would not even use the domestic messaging apps in the state-run intranet. He did not want to be surveilled. Now, to get Internet Pro, Arta was required to provide his national ID number, phone number, and the names and details of everyone he works with who would be using the internet. He handed all of that in.
7: Do I feel secure? No, not at all. Listen, I firmly believe their monitoring over me has increased significantly. I have absolutely no sense of security.
0: Surveillance and submission are the price of access. The blackout wasn't lifted when the ceasefire was declared, and it hasn't been lifted since. It now seems more and more possible that Iran will not return the internet back to the way it was before the war, ever. And instead, there's a new plan. Tiered internet access. Internet as a privilege, granted by the state for people who support the state, or are at least willing and able to pay a state-sanctioned company for access. It turns the internet from a public place where anyone can show up and speak, listen, argue, spread conspiracy theories, find the best tweezers, to an internet that is more like an airport lounge, a silver elite, gold-plated, platinum loyalty program. This is more and more common around the world, governments limiting internet access, and sometimes going to full blackout. The whole thing has a real coming to a country near you vibe. When I first listened to these voice memos from Iran, they felt to me like a rare document of a rare time. People living their lives in this temporary moment through a war and a blackout. But I think of the voice memos differently now. I think it's possible they're documenting a massive, frightening change. That story was produced by Diane Wu. Roxana Saberi and Fatima Jamalpour collected the voice memos for us. They're both journalists and authors. Fatima's book, For the Sun, After Long Nights. You can find a link to Roxana and Fatima's excellent reporting on what happened in January in Iran at our website. Before we end this show about how little we are hearing from inside Iran, I do feel I should briefly note that is not entirely true. Tell me about, when did you first see the videos?
8: I think it was probably the middle of the night.
0: This is Nargis Bajoli. She's an anthropologist at Johns Hopkins University. She's studied Iranian media and propaganda for decades. And in the early days of the war, at 3 a.m, she saw videos online from Iran. Short videos on social media with Lego-style AI characters set to rap and trap music. You've maybe seen some of these. They're about America and President Trump.
8: And what the video I remember focusing on was that he had lied to his voters that he was not going to start another war in the Middle East. And there were lots of images related to the Epstein files.

0: Lego President Trump is sitting at a craps table losing the game, getting handed a piece of paper that says, "You're fired." Big red letters.
1: And then a few hours later, I went back to sleep. A few hours later, I woke up and I started to see the video across different kinds of accounts. And that's when I was like, whoa, this stuff is starting to go viral.
0: Nargis, seeing something go viral, it means more than if you or I do.
1: As an anthropologist who studies media, I have lots of different burner accounts online that I use for my research. I set them to different algorithms. So some are like very MAGA. Some are, you know, a little bit more mainstream Republican. Some are very on the left.
0: So you're watching like a bunch of different, you have a bunch of different profiles and you're watching the stream all at the same time.
1: Exactly. And this is the first time in over a decade of doing this kind of work that I've seen all of the different timelines merge into one. Nothing from Iran goes viral like that.
0: Until now. Just as Iran has been building up a system for controlling access to the internet for its own population, it has also invested heavily for years in the world of media and propaganda. Nargis says the Iranian regime has a whole infrastructure to support media outfits, trying out new ideas. She says the IRGC operates or funds at least 50 production houses. Not much else is making it out of Iran right now, but these videos, they're constant. There's a new one all the time.

Our program was produced today by Diane Wu and edited by Nancy Updike. The people who put together today's show include Thea Benin, Zoe Chase, Dana Chivas, Aviva de Kornfeld, Emmanuel Jochi, Cassie Howley, Valerie Kipnis, Adrian Lilly, Seth Lind, Tobin Lowe, Stowe Nelson, Molly Marcello, Catherine Raimondo, Nadia Raymond, Ryan Remery, Alyssa Shipp, Ike Sries Kanduraja, Lily Sullivan, and Christopher Swatala. Our managing editor is Sarah Abdurrahman, senior editor David Kestenbaum, and our executive editor is Emmanuel Berry. The actors who performed the voice memos for us: Bahor Behagi, Tara Grammy, Jerry Habibi, Darius Homeyoun, Ava Lalazarzada, Abraham Makani, Aryan Moayed, Navid Neguban, Babak Tafti, Pej Vadat, Sheila Vand, and Selena Zahednia. Our wonderful casting director, Sabrina Hyman. Special thanks today to everyone in Iran who sent us voice memos for this story. And also special thanks to Sardar Pashayi, Kaveh Dasture, Hossein Hafezian, Duri Buskarin, Ahmad Ahmadian, and Mahsa Ali Mardani. Shireen Jafari, who you heard at the start of the show, is a reporter on the public radio show The World. 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I'm Chana Jaffe-Walt. We'll be back next week with more stories of This American Life.

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0: Lazy the Donkey and Daisy the Goat.
2: Daisy the... Am I Daisy the Goat or Lazy the Donkey?
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0: You're
2: the...
0: Daisy the Goat and I'm Laser the Donkey.
2: Okay.
0: You keep forgetting things.
2: Yeah, I know. And this is spontaneous radio. We're ready to radio, right?
0: Of course we are.
2: But first, Mommy has to do the calendar real quick. And then we're going to...
0: I was going to help that.
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0: Okay.
2: Can you read? Not yet, but close, right? We'll work through it. Okay, so today is Wednesday, May 6th. Birthdays for today. Mary McGregor, Amy Levitas.
0: Mom, can I just tell the radio something?
2: Sure.
0: 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Isn't that crazy? That's what my radio...
2: Everybody says, yeah! Okay.
0: Yeah!
2: All right, Heather Starr, Cynthia Hawking, Jacqueline Wadlington, Tony Blair, Amy Peterson, Heather Cusick,
0: Amaya, and the Queen,
2: and Amaya Grace Brooks,
0: and a Queen, and Pepper.
2: Yep, exactly. Those are the songs we're going to play. Mm-hmm. All right, come to Dark Sky Cafe in Norwood until 8:30, free tacos, and meet and greet with San Miguel Power Board candidate Joanna Yonder. So that's going until 8:30 tonight at Dark Sky Cafe in Norwood. It's not too late. She is running for the SMPA board, and your voice matters, so show up and meet her. Today, Wednesday, May 6th, we missed this one. Let's keep going. Do you want to be a DJ? Do you want to be a Kodo DJ?
0: No way. Why not? I'm going to be a rock band.
2: You're going to be a rock band? Well, if you do want to be a Kodo DJ and you need to refresh your already excellent DJ skills, attend a DJ training.
0: Okay, fine, I'll be. And actually, I'm just teasing.
2: Okay.
0: I'm ever teasing.
2: Okay, well, anyway, tomorrow, attend a DJ training session tomorrow, Thursday, May 7th at 10 a.m. here at KOTO. 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What is? 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And day passes go on sale on Thursday, May 7th. That's tomorrow, May 7th.
0: I didn't know.
2: Yeah, it's already May. Can you believe that?
0: Yeah. I can't believe that every day.
2: Thursday, May 7th, join Laura Colbert for Pilates for All Bodies. From 12:30 to 1:15 at the library, this program is free and open to the public. All bodies and experience levels are welcome.
0: Your voice sounds different.
2: Does it?
0: Yeah.
2: Like what?
0: It just sounds like you're different when it's on the radio.
2: Really?
0: It's crazy.
2: What does it sound like?
0: It sounds like you're a DJ. It sounds like you're in Blazer the Donkey Poncies.
2: I'm Daisy the Goat.
0: Thank you for kidding. Jeez. No, I didn't say a bad word.
2: Just keep it tight. Keep it tight. We don't want to be slipping. FCC will come for us, son. All right. The Placerville Community Yard Sale is happening on Saturday, May 9th, starting at 9 a.m. The weather should be perfect. And connect with Mother Nature on Mother's Day, Sunday, May 10th. Did you know Sunday is Mother's Day? Nope. All right. That's a no on that. From 2 to 4 p.m.
0: That was funny.
2: Join Lauren K. Cass Norton for a guided outdoor experience designed to help you slow down, ground yourself, and reconnect with the natural world. That's Sunday, May 10th from 2 to 4 p.m. And that's at the library.
0: That sounds like a snorting pig.
2: Mm-hmm. And lastly, it's that time of year again. 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You can find all of this at KOTO.org under the calendar, community calendar section. And it's time for the weather. Would you take a look outside for me, son, and tell me what's going on out there?
0: Yeah.
2: We got the weather for you. Hold tight.
0: It looks sunny, sunset setting. I see a camo bike out there.
2: Does it look cold or hot?
0: It looks definitely cold.
2: It's definitely cold. It looks like sunny. The sunset is setting, and it looks a little chilly. Probably like maybe.
0: And a camo bike out there that I see.
2: There's a camo bike out there. And it's 39 degrees right now, but it looks like it's going to drop to around 23 degrees tonight. Thursday will be sunny with a high in the mid-50s. Thursday night, partly cloudy with a low of around 30. And Friday, sunny with a high of 60 degrees, and winds could gust as high as 20 miles per hour.
0: Jeez, Mom, I'm hungry.
2: You just ate so much food, really?
0: Jeez, yeah.
2: He's a growing boy. All right, well, we're going to play some tunes. What are we going to play?
0: Queen, let's play Queen first.
2: Queen, what song?
0: Let's do Another One Bites Dust.
2: Okay.
0: Coming on.
2: Coming on. Here we go.
0: I'm ready.
2: Are you sure?
0: Of course I am, Mom. Shut.
2: All right, what do you say? Be nice.
0: Okay.
2: Okay, Another One Bites the Dust.

0: by gunmen.
1: Say it one more time.
0: Pepperashi by gunmen. I forget the name, Mom.
1: But why do you like it again?
0: Because it says avalanche. That's why.
1: Right. Okay, here we go.

0: Should've said.
1: Yeah. All right. That was Bob Marley. But what? Who is this next one going out to?
0: Let's do it. This is Bob Marley.
1: No, who's the Hot Mess Express?
0: I mean, Sierra is. Sierra spilled her food and she was messing around with a Hot Mess Express.
1: You're a little far from the microphone.
0: Yeah, a little.
1: But this song...
0: This might be close enough.
1: Okay, yeah. But who does this song go out to? Who's this?
0: Meredith.
1: That's right. That's.
0: Jeez, I keep forgetting.
1: I know, that's what we're going for. Yeah. And what song is it? Do you remember?
0: Bob Marley, Catsman.
1: Peace Train.
0: We
1: were close, right? All right. We love you, Meredith. See you at farm school on Friday.
0: Bye.
1: Bye.
0: Bye, bees.
1: Bye, queen.
0: Bye, chicken.

0: Is that what you say?
1: Wait.
0: Brown Eyed Girl?
1: No, who did that one go out to?
0: Who? Tell me loud. Meredith. Jeez. I didn't even see the word you were saying. That was crazy.
1: We talked about it quite a bit.
0: No, I wasn't going to say it. I was just doing that to
1: scare me?
0: Yeah.
1: Because we're live on the air?
0: Yeah.
1: Yeah. Uh-huh. Okay, so this next one is called Brown Eyed Girl. Do you know who this is by?
0: Van Morrison.
1: Whoa, dude, you crushed it. I just heard
0: the song.
1: I didn't know if you knew who it was by. So we're going to send this out to no one in particular. Ourselves. How about that?
0: Yeah.
1: Oh, we have to say something really quick. You're in tune with KOTO Telluride and KOOK
0: Ridgeway.
1: That's right. 91.7, 89.3.
0: Jeez, what's the sound?
1: 105.3.
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2: What's the sound?
1: What sound?
2: Take your headphones
1: off. Oh, it's just the equipment. Yeah.
0: She didn't hear that.
1: It is 8 o'clock on the dot, and it's 38 degrees outside. The Alpenglow is beautiful.
0: So maybe Mish and Jay should get out there and bike.
1: Yeah, you want to go on a bike ride? I know. It's getting kind of cold. So
0: anyway, he can bundle.
1: Okay. Well, we'll put this song on and jump around a little bit and get warm, okay? This one is Brown Eyed Girl.

0: Clyde, you're never going to believe. I mean, DJ, what is your name? Donkey Laser?
1: Laser.
0: we have a phone call. This is the most exciting thing that's ever happened. Hi, you're live on the air.
1: Who is this?
0: I don't know.
2: Hi.
0: Hi.
1: Who is this?
0: Caller, what's your name?
3: What's your name?
2: Oscar.
3: What's your name?
2: Leo, yeah.
3: Wait,
0: who was this? You guys want
1: to request a song? It's Oscar and Amelia. Oscar and Amelia? Oh. We're playing the radio, guys. I'm on the radio. Anyone believe that?
2: Hi.
3: Oscar, how are you doing?
0: What are you two doing?
3: What are you guys doing?
2: Taking a bubble bath. Taking a bubble bath.
0: They're calling from the bubble bath. I love it.
1: That's crazy.
0: I know.
2: I can't.
0: Do they have a song they want to hear?
1: What song do you want to hear, guys?
3: What song do you want to hear?
0: Life is a highway.
1: Life is a highway.
0: You'll like it.
1: We're gonna play it, Oscar. Don't you worry.
0: Life is a highway. Is there a particular artist?
1: You're welcome. You're welcome, Oscar.
0: Bye, Amelia.
1: Bye, Oscar.
0: And Amelia.
1: You forgot to say bye to Oscar.
0: Oh, bye, Oscar.
1: Bye. She says bye.
0: Okay,
1: I said bye to you, Oscar.
2: Bye.
0: Wait. What is the who? Which artist? Which artist do we want?
3: Oscar, what artist do you want to hear for "Life Is a Highway"?
0: Is it Rascal Flatts?
2: Yes.
0: Okay, we got it.
1: What's this? Rascal Flatts?
0: We're in about to hear it, yeah.
2: Let's
0: say
2: please.
3: Wow.
2: Let's see.
4: Thanks for your request.
1: Bye, Oscar.
0: Thanks for your request.
1: Bye.
2: Bye.
1: We're hanging out.
0: Bye, Amelia.
1: Bye, Amelia and Oscar.
2: Bye. Happy birthday.

0: I'll say it now.
1: Okay.
0: That was for Oscar and Amelia.
1: Oscar and Amelia. Thanks for listening from the bubble bath, you guys.
0: Thanks for listening. I like it.
1: Yeah.
0: I love a bubble bath right now.
1: Oh, me too. Me too. Yeah. But alas, we don't have a bubble bath here, so we're going to just play some Grateful Dead, right?
0: Yeah. I don't really want to play any Grateful Dead right now.
1: Oh, really?
0: Yeah, let's not.
1: Oh, I hope this is a request. I hope this is a request.
0: I wasn't going to say it.
1: Well, why do you keep scaring me?
0: I don't know.
1: Hi, you're live on Kodo.
0: Is this Juliet?
2: Can I have a go? I'm Charlie.
0: Oscar and Amelia, yeah.
1: No, it's Charlie Rowe.
0: Oh, Charlie Rowe.
3: Sorry, Amelia wanted a song too, if that's okay.
1: Oh, it's not Charlie Rowe. Okay, it's Amelia. You knew right away.
3: Yeah, Amelia was upset because Life is a Highway was Oscar's pick, but now she wants to get her pick.
1: We're ready.
0: Yeah.
3: Okay, can you say it again?
2: Elsa.
3: Yeah, Let It Go by Elsa, I guess. It's a Frozen song.
1: Let It Go by Elsa. Do you know that one, Clyde?
0: No.
1: All right, well, we'll give it a spin. We'll give it a spin, Amelia.
0: We'll give it a Taylor spin.
1: Yeah, we'll give it a tail spin.
0: Bye, Oscar.
2: Bye, Fly.
0: Bye, Jack.
1: Okay.
0: Bye, Tootie.
1: Okay.
0: Hang on.
1: Okay.
3: Bye, Tootie, I think.
1: Bye, Amelia and Oscar.
2: Bye. Bye.
0: Bye.
2: Bye, Fly.
0: Bye.

0: That was quite the song, right? Man.
1: Yeah, it was.
0: Have you ever seen Elsa, the movie? What is... Not yet.
1: No.
0: Not yet. Hey, what are we going to play next? Can you talk in...
1: Henderson.
0: Can you talk into the microphone?
1: Jeez, I keep forgetting, guys.
0: What are we going to play?
1: Paul... I don't know.
0: Paul who? You were saying it earlier. Paul Hamster is so close.
1: I don't know. Paul Hampy?
0: It's okay. I'll give you a hint. Blank blank says, swing your arms. That doesn't do. Okay. Like when so-and-so says, follow me. What's the person's name?
1: Paul Hamster. Jeez,
0: Paul. Okay, I know. That wasn't a very good... I'm having a hard time with the hint thing. Okay, it's Simon. Paul Simon. Simon says, jump like a monkey.
1: Okay. She's just doing it on the radio.
0: You know people can hear that, right?
1: Yeah.
0: Okay, just checking. I mean, that was a heck of a monkey sound. Do you have any other good animal sounds? Elephant?
1: That's my only one.
0: Elephant?
1: I hear this one. Roar!
0: Ooh, see, I was ready with the mics because I could see you gearing up to like really just go all out. So glad I pulled that down. All right. So this is Paul Simon, one of our favorites.
1: Hamsters?
0: Paul Hamster's the obvious child.
1: I can't get it.
0: I know.

0: Do I have to talk like crazy?
1: Just talk.
0: Like, what about like, do I have to like, Mom, I can't stop. I'm chewing.
1: Buddy.
0: What?
1: You're supposed to talk while I figure this out.
0: Well, why? I don't know why. Just why, Mom? Tell me.
1: Tell a story, any story.
0: I'll distract everyone from this. T-ball. I'll do this again. I have Wednesdays I have T-ball and Telluride every day. And on Thursday every Thursday I have T-ball in Norwood. Still not done yet. Well, I guess this one's distracting.

0: was an avalanche. Pretend to life. I don't know anything about it.
1: Which is crazy. But I don't know about anything. I don't know if I have any words about this. I think that's all the words I could say, Mom.
2: You're gonna have to keep going because I can't find it.
1: Did you find it now?
2: No, tell a joke or something.
1: What about... I don't know any jokes.
2: What about the orange one or something?
1: Well, we got a call.
2: Thank goodness. Okay.
3: Great timing, huh? Hi, you're live on Kodo.
4: Hey, is this DJ Clyde and Kara?
1: Yeah.
4: Awesome. Oh,
3: jeez, dude. That was so intense. We apologize to the caller. Can you give us your name?
4: This is Mary.
3: It's Mary. Hi, Mary.
0: Mary?
4: Hi.
3: Hi.
4: I just wanted to call and say I love your show, and I had some questions for the DJ.
3: That's you, buddy.
1: Okay, fine.
3: Okay, he's ready. Hit him with the questions.
4: Okay. All right, DJ Clyde. If you could be one animal for one day, what animal would you be?
1: I would be a leopard.
4: A leopard. Ooh, why would you pick a leopard?
1: Because I've never gone to Africa before and I want to be in Africa.
4: Wow, that's such a great answer. I love it. And I was so curious because leopards are such cool animals. Awesome. Okay, if you could go to maybe you already answered this. If you could go to any place in the world you haven't been yet, you get one plane ticket to go tomorrow and come back, where would that be?
3: It's a tough one.
1: I guess Africa.
3: Africa?
4: Ooh, Africa, cool. Cool. Do you want to tell me more about what you love about Africa?
3: You'll have to miss T-ball.
4: Oh, and miss T-ball. That's right. You couldn't play T-ball with your team who's here while you're on another continent.
3: Mm-mm. Dang.
4: No. Yeah, that's all right. Well, cool. Should I ask some more questions, or did you find the thing you were looking for?
1: Can we please go to Africa tomorrow?
3: Tomorrow? I don't know if it'll work out tomorrow. Ask Mary
4: that might be a long time.
3: Yeah. Ask Mary what animal she would be.
1: What animal would you be?
3: Into the mic.
1: Ooh, what animal would you be?
4: You know, that's a great question. I think I would have to be a Telluride dog. I think the Telluride dog lives the best life in the world.
3: Good one.
4: But you know what I can tell you? What I can tell you, Clyde, is I've been to Africa. Did you know that?
1: No.
4: Yeah, and I can tell you, I have photos I can show you sometime, but I got to see some of the really cool animals that live down there and some of the nature that is really unique to what is called also the Fertile Crescent, where they believe all mankind kind of began, or personkind, we should say.
1: Oh, cool.
4: It's a really cool continent, yeah, with a lot of cool countries and a lot of cool animals on it.
1: Well, I didn't know that.
4: Yeah, we'll share pictures sometime, and I bet you have some other friends in Telluride who could share some photos and stories of their trips to Africa.
1: Oh, should I tell her my story?
3: What's your story?
1: My made-up dream.
3: Oh, yeah, sure.
4: Great.
1: Did you know this?
4: Sure.
1: This daydream that I had when we were driving in to Telluride from school today, I just dreamed about that there was a rescue horse on a ski resort that in case there was an avalanche, she would just gilly up everyone on her back, and she would just run away. She's a Mustang, a black Mustang.
4: Wow.
1: And her name is Trigger.
4: That's such a cool dream. Trigger, the Mustang, the rescue Mustang. Wait, was she a rescue or she was rescuing people?
1: Both.
4: Wow.
3: Nice.
4: That's such a cool daydream, Clyde.
3: Yeah, it was a daydream. He said, Mom, you gave me a daydream.
4: It.
3: But when people trigger avalanches, that's why his name's Trigger, right?
1: Oh.
3: Yeah.
4: I love the imagery of, like, Trigger the horse running down the hill, and that's the avalanche that's happening. That's super cool.
3: That's how I would want to be saved from an avalanche for sure.
1: You would get then you then sometime. Sometime if there's a horse.
3: That'd be so awesome.
4: Yeah. That would be so awesome. I love it.
3: Mary, I did find the song that I was looking for, but I would love to hear your request. What request do you have for DJ Donkey Laser?
4: Donkey Laser. I didn't get the name. Okay.
1: Lazy the Donkey.
3: Lazy the Donkey. Lazy.
1: Gosh. Laser.
3: I can't.
1: Laser the Donkey.
3: Lazy the Donkey.
1: No, Laser the Donkey.
4: Lazy the Donkey.
1: No.
4: Okay, Lazy the Donkey.
1: No.
4: If I had a right.
1: Did she say no, Laser? Wait,
3: she said
4: What's
3: Laser.
4: Your name? Oh, Laser the Donkey. Yeah.
3: Okay.
1: Lazy. Is that a whoopee
4: Did
1: cushion?
4: I get it right?
3: No, it's not a whoopee cushion, but we're taking a request right now.
4: Ooh, are you able to do tracks off of YouTube, weirdly enough?
3: Yeah, we can.
4: Cool. So it's, because I can't find the exact same track on any sort of streaming device.
1: It's rotten.
4: There's covers, but it's called The Craig and White Hair off of YouTube, and it's Dari Farrell.
3: Okay, The Craig and White Hair?
4: Yeah, C-R-E-G-G-A-N. It's a very Irishy ballad that I got to play at a film screening this weekend. So for anyone listening who was at the secret film screening, this is a little shout out to them. And it's an animal song.
3: Oh, cool.
4: And it's about a white hare who kind of evades all the hunters that are coming to look for her, and they're trying to shoot her, but she gets away every time. And I think it's a cool song.
3: That's awesome. We will definitely play that.
1: Yeah.
3: Okay, The Craig and White Hair. Got it.
4: Awesome. Thank you, guys, and thank you, DJs, for playing great music on Kodo.
3: Thank you, Mary.
1: Thanks.
4: Thank you, guys.
3: Bye.
4: Have a good night. Bye-bye.
3: Oh, my goodness. I thought, do you know what I thought she was saying?
1: What?
3: It's Craig and White Hair. I thought she was saying The Craig in a White Hair. Hair, but like the white hair in your hair. Never mind. We should just play it, right? Okay, here we go. This is Mary's request. Oh boy, we're gonna try that again. I think you should DJ Clyde.
1: Yeah,
3: I think you should.

0: Kinda, almost. All right, that last one goes out to Nightmare. Thank you so much for calling that in and for asking questions of DJ Laser Donkey. Got it.
1: Laser the Donkey.
0: All right, this is Laser the Donkey and Daisy the Goat, and we will be with you here for about 20 more minutes, and then we are going to sign off. And
1: I guess I got a bike in the dark.
0: Yeah, you got to go to bed is what you got to go.
1: Yeah, I got a bike in the dark, too.
0: Yeah, so
1: it'll be fun my way.
0: Yep. Coming up is the Heavy Metal Happy Hour. Woo, that's going to be intense. Do you have any heavy metal? Do you know what heavy metal is?
1: No.
0: Maybe we'll play something. But this next one is one that you really wanted to hear. And what do you like about this song? This is the one we were listening to.
1: It just sounds good.
0: It's just pretty, huh?
1: Yeah, it just sounds good. It's pretty.
0: Coming back from Moab?
1: Yep. Coming back from Moab, guys.
0: Mm-hmm. This is Casey Musgraves and Billy Strings. This is a new release, I guess. Yeah. And it's called Everybody Wants to Be a Cowboy.
1: Yeah.
0: Including us, right?
1: Mm-hmm.
0: Yeah. You want to be a rock band, though.
1: Yeah, she's most
0: all. Okay. We'll just play it.

0: That is a pretty song, isn't it?
1: Yeah, I like it.
0: I like it too. Did you know she came to play Kacey Musgraves? She came to play the festival here?
1: I didn't know that.
0: Yeah, it was a couple years ago, and she came to play.
1: Did she play that song that we just listened to?
0: She didn't. That is a new song. She has some other songs that are older that you might like. Who's your favorite band that you've seen in Town Park?
1: The one that we just listened to.
0: Okay. But, okay. What concerts have you been to that you really liked?
1: Eric Church.
0: What else? Well, you went to Dwight, remember?
1: Yeah, that was my favorite concert.
0: You've seen a bunch of music in Town Park because you're so lucky. Oh, Bruce. Bruce Springsteen. What was...
1: Let's play Rhinestone Cowboy in that.
0: Rhinestone Cowboy?
1: That was not. Oh.
0: Bruce Springsteen. Mr. Bruce.
1: Is he alive?
0: He is alive. He is alive and well. Yep. And Bruce Springsteen. What was the one that you wanted to hear?
1: Rhinestone Cowboy. It's a really cold bowl.
0: Rhinestone Cowboy. Got it.
1: But that time I said Rhinestone Cowboy.
0: Cowbell. Oh, that's funny. Okay.
1: I like to make up things.
0: I know you do. All right. This one is Rhinestone Cowboy by Bruce, not by Bruce Springsteen, but performed by Bruce Springsteen.
1: Performed, yeah.
0: Who did write Rhinestone Cowboy? I need to know this. I feel really like I should know this. Let me just look real quick.
1: Maybe Raven did. Raven the Mustang. Trigger the Mustang.
0: You think so? Maybe. Glenn Campbell, duh. Jeez, I just embarrassed myself on live radio. Has that ever happened to you?
1: Mm-hmm.
0: No? All right, here's Rhinestone Cowboy, performed by Bruce Springsteen. Maybe not.
1: I just... Says check.
0: What'd you say?
1: Well, it says check.
0: Let's try again. There we go.

0: Yeah. I'll never forget the first time that you learned about Bruce Springsteen, Mr. Springsteen.
1: Yeah.
0: And then we listened to him in the car nonstop for like days and days and days and days and days. Well, it's a DJ the Laser the DJ Donkey.
1: No, Laser the Donkey.
0: Laser the Donkey's bedtime.
1: No, not Donkey Laser.
0: What is it?
1: Laser the Donkey.
0: Laser the Donkey. I said it right?
1: No, Mom, before that you said it Laser the Donkeys.
0: Oh, donkeys. Okay, there's just only one donkey here tonight, folks. Laser the Donkey. Can you sign off and say goodnight to everybody? You're going to go to bed here soon.
1: I'm tired.
0: Yeah. Say goodnight, Telluride. Goodnight, Reba. Goodnight, Daddy. Goodnight.
2: Goodnight, everyone.
0: Ooh, wow. That was so I imagined it a lot softer than that.
1: Ew.
0: Like, you know, like
2: okay, goodnight.
0: Good night.
2: Good night, everybody.
0: All right, so this next one, this last one, I think.
1: It's going to be from Chicken Heart.
0: Chicken Heart. I don't know if I know that band, Chicken Heart. Are they on tour?
1: It's not even real.
0: Oh, okay. It's 8:52, and it's 34 degrees here at KOTO, and I'm going to play one more song and then leave you with a station ID. And Heavy Metal Happy Hour will be coming in here soon. Probably
2: right now, I think.
0: Oh, really? Probably around 9:30. And
2: oh, come on.
0: It's true. Do you have school tomorrow?
1: No.
0: Oh.
1: I have T-ball in Norwood tomorrow.
0: That's right. Okay. We hope everyone is having a wonderful evening. This last one goes out to Charlie Rowe, who is already sleeping, and we will be soon, too. This is Diamonds on the Soles of Her Shoes. Good night, Charlie Rowe. We love you.
2: Good night, Charlie Rowe.

0: Now what do I have to do?
1: Just listen. So that one goes out to Charlie Rowe, our sleeping beauty. And Clyde, do you know how I have you record all those station IDs over the years?
0: No.
1: You don't? Here, let me see if I can find one of our very, very first ones.
0: You got it, chimpanzee.
1: Thank you.
0: I'll do it.
1: Hmm. 20, let's see. This is from
0: April 8th.
1: A long time ago. How old were you? Maybe 2? Let's just see what it sounds like, should we?
0: I think I was actually maybe like 0.
1: Okay, here we go. Sorry, 1 second. Anyways, you're going to get a station ID here in a second.
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All right, starting Heavy Metal Happy Hour here with Speed Wolf a little early. Want to give DJ Otto a little rest here. They got a long night ahead of them, but back with a good show with a little bonus time baked in, as always. Done it here before, but could do a little listening party to start out, because I'm pumped. The new At the Gates record, The Ghost of a Future Dead, is officially out. Came out a little bit under 2 weeks ago. I received my special edition Blood Red variant from Sweden on Monday. So, of course, I've already listened to it, but I want to share it with all of you just to get a little Swedish mellow death in your life. I even brought Swedish fish to snack on as I listen. So I'm going to play one side and then the other, six tracks per side. We're going to jump right into it with the opening track, The Fever Mask, again from At the Gates, latest and last full album, The Ghost of a Future Dead.

All right, that completes the A side of At the Gates' newest record, The Ghost of a Future Dead. If you're just joining us here on Heavy Metal Happy Hour, doing a little listening party of the album, I've shared some singles here before, but the whole 12 track full length came out a little under 2 weeks ago. And what makes this special and heartbreaking to a degree is this will be At the Gates' last record, at least with original founding vocalist Tomas Lindberg, who passed away in this past September, after being diagnosed with oral cancer dating all the way back to 2023. He has been fighting it. So knowing that this was created and sung and written by a dying man facing his own impending mortality just makes it hit a little harder. But man, did he go out with a rager of an album, and it's everything that's great about At the Gates. I've sung their praises on here before as well. Creators of Swedish mellow death, and this album has a little bit of everything from those early, you know, initial 90s days, you know, the classic Slaughter of the Soul, the underrated Spirit Terminal Disease, and then since the 2014 comeback, At War with Reality, and everything they've done since then, To Drink from the Night Itself. It all kind of culminates here. We got six more tracks coming from the B side, but that A side made up of the opener, The Fever Mask, and then The Dissonant Void, and then we got a Swedish phrase that I will try to pronounce. Deruta. They got me speaking all types of different languages when I'm talking metal on here. But that is a phrase that means the unheard of. Then we had a Ritual of Waste in Dark Distortion. And then you just heard of Interstellar Death. B-side kicks off with Tomb of Heaven. We'll roll through that, and then I will be back.

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This, of course, is Heavy Metal Happy Hour. We just wrapped up the B-side of The Ghost of a Future Dead, the latest and last At the Gates album. So thanks for joining this sleepy off-season listening party. Got about an hour or so still left. There is no carpool. There is no lost and found. There might not be that many people in town, period. So that's good. We'll be waking up to the summer slate soon anyway. But that B-side consisted of six more tracks, kicking off with Tomb of Heaven, and then Parasitical Hive, The Unfathomable, The Phantom Gospel. The second to last song is another Swedish title that I will try to pronounce for you and probably butcher, but Furligayen? Furligayen. Close enough. It means the transience or the perishability. And then the closer is Black Hole Emission. Thank you for sitting through that with me, including my attempt at speaking Swedish. Got some more new releases for you. A little bit of black metal, a little bit of death metal, a little bit of speed. I think we got some hardcore in there. Got a cool cover that I think is a little bit unexpected, and I'm going to end on a little bit of an orchestral note before I leave you with DJ Otto. This next one I have coming up is the latest from Denver symphonic epic black metal vampiric outfit Stormkeep. It's called Imperious Sanguine Eroticism. Very Cradle of Filth, I would say. It's off a new record that's coming up. Got some Dimmu Borgir. Got some, oh yeah, then we get into the heavy stuff. Vomit Fourth, End Seeker. But we'll start with Stormkeep.

Oh yeah, back here on Heavy Metal Happy Hour, that was Maniacal by Jungle Rot, the Kenosha, Wisconsin death metalers. That is from their upcoming record, Cruel Face of War, which will be out next Friday, May 15th. Just pounded through kind of that heavy portion of the show. We kicked it off with the latest from Stormkeep, Denver's Own. We heard Imperious Sanguine Eroticism, their latest single, their second single from their upcoming sophomore album, The Nocturnes of Isium, which will be out June 12th. After that, we had some Dimmu Borgir, heard the latest single, Ascent, for their upcoming album, Grand Serpent Rising, which will be out on May 22nd. This month. So that was a nice little twofer in the symphonic black metal realm. Followed that up with some German death metal from Endseeker. Heard the single Enemies of Peace from their upcoming EP, Coffinborn, which will be out on June 19th, a little over a month. Then we went over to the American side of death metal with Massachusetts band Vomit Forth. We heard Prophecy of Defilement, which is from their latest EP, In the Name of the Father, which came out at the end of April, April 23rd, just a couple weeks ago here. Then we had a cool one from Frozen Soul called Invoke War, featuring Rob Flynn from Machine Head and Violence on guitar. That's from their upcoming album, No Place of Warmth, which will be out Friday, May 8th. Took it back over to Europe with Hellslave. We had Burning Rebirth. That's a new single of theirs, a standalone. And it looks like they're going to put out a little EP or a little two-songer on Friday as well with that on it. On the home stretch here, only have, I think, about five more songs for you, including a double dose from Phantom, the Mexican kind of blackened speed metal band. They put out a couple singles, got some 100 Demons. They're coming back. I got a pretty cool cover, an unexpected cover with a New Orleans flavor, and then some orchestral black metal, but it's all instrumental. But we're going to kick it off with Dracula's Curse from Phantom.

Where you at Saturday night? Who that? Where you at and all that? Yeah, you right. We got some cool cats tonight down from New Orleans. They gonna take you on a trip, baby. Ow! This is down.

right. That was a little Ravenous Planet, the orchestral version that came out last week from Ukrainian cosmic black metalers Labyrinthus Stellarum. Renditions from Rift in Reality, their album from last year. You've been listening to Heavy Metal Happy Hour here with Speedwolf on Kodo Telluride and Kook Ridgeway. One more time. That's on 91.7, 89.3, 105.3, 100.3, 90.3, and online at KOTO.org. That will do it for us. We ended the night with a little double dose of Phantom. Played Dracula's Curse, which came out in May. And then we had Summoned to Kill, which followed in April. Just dug those up for you. They are from Guadalajara. Definitely underground speed metal. Love it. Then we had the latest from 100 Demons, the Haxen Hammer, which came out just yesterday. That's off their new album, Embrace the Black Light, which will be out June 5th. It's also their first album in 22 years since their 2004 self-titled, which is great. So the New England hardcore crew is making a comeback. And then I had that fun little cover for you of Dr. John's Right Place, Wrong Time, as I'm sure that sounded familiar to a lot of people. That was brought to you by the New Orleans supergroup Down. They have been reactivated. Believe there is a new album coming of original material, but that band is made up of Phil Anselmo on vocals from Pantera. Then you have Pepper Keenan on guitars. He's from Corrosion of Conformity. You have Kirk Weinstein on the other guitar from Crowbar. Pratt Bruders on bass, also from Crowbar, formerly of Goat Whore. And then Jimmy Bauer on drums, who is the guitarist in I Hate God. So it's a cool little, those are all NOLA bands, sludge bands from back in the original days when that first became a thing. They really created it. And Down is their long project that's been dormant for a while, but getting back to it. That will do it for old Speedwolf here. Hope you enjoyed the bonus time. Hope you're also enjoying the last moments of kind of a peaceful off season and you're ready to get back at it by the end of this month, really. Once Mountain Film starts up, Bluegrass is not far away. I will be back doing my own thing. Same time, same place, Wednesday night, 9:30 to 11-ish p.m. In 2 weeks, at least that's the plan. I'll continue to dig up the latest and greatest sounds from the underground. As I always say, hopefully you found something you liked. Maybe you found something you hate. Doesn't matter to me. Until the next time, my friends, stay safe, and more importantly, stay metal. DJ Otto coming up next. Speedwolf out.

You're in tune with KOTO Telluride and KOOK Ridgeway. Also, KOTO Translators, K287 CC Placerville, K207 AS Telluride and Pandora, K262 DL Norwood, and K207 AU Ophir.

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1: Neither would you, Derek, this star nonsense.
2: Yeah, yeah.
1: No, it isn't.
2: I'm sure of it.

doesn't seem that long ago, I got my first consistent show back in Manistee, Michigan. It was at this Italian joint. I was working there in the morning, cutting onions in the prep cook kitchen. One day the boss

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1: Short break.
0: And we'll be back in just a few minutes.
1: Back in a few minutes.

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1: Yeah. You know, everybody always asks me, Sir Bobby Rush, why do you work two jobs and give all your money to your woman? Well, that's the way a man's supposed to do, especially if he got a pookie poo. That's what I have. 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

All right. What up, Macers? Let's see. 24 degrees ice all over the windshield. You know, instead of walking out and walking in and grabbing the ice scraper, why not just sit in my truck for about 12, 15 minutes, freezing, waiting for the hot, for the truck to get hot enough to melt it off just enough to where I can see to drive and get here. Let's sign in and we'll get started.

That's one of those B minus C plus songs that I listen to all day long. So it's Crocodile Dundee. It's 5:21. It's extremely cold out there. I'm tired of it. Maybe we'll research the weather and report on what it's going to do next.

Now checking out Apple weather. It says 20 degrees, feels like 14. The high today is 44.

That's Partners in Crime. That's new from Social Distortion. Kind of bad timing here with Bring On the Night.

got a good copper stealing joke for that song, but in this notebook for years, I've been writing down things that I'm going to say on the show, and for going on 6 years now, 5.5 years, I've never brought the notebook in one time. I keep filling it up with stuff to say on the show, and have never brought it in and said it. I don't want to distract or, you know what I mean, take away from the music.

You know, not only have I've not brought that notebook in to read all these notes that I've been taking, I can't read my own handwriting, so even if I wanted to, you know, couldn't. It's a twofer. I love that. Very efficient.

the time and self-control for that one to happen. K-O-T-O, Telluride, K-O-O-K, Ridgeway, you're right. It is Thursday morning with Crocodile Dundee.

That was KRS. Up next, we got Kathleen Edwards, Save Your Soul. Off her album, Billionaire, I was thinking, you know, all these new billionaires that are coming here more, you know, these articles, we should get ahead of it, you know, and welcome them. And you do like the a festival, the Billionaires' Balls. And we, you know, host them and celebrate them. I'm pretty serious.

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I hated it so much at the end, towards the end of it, on month 3, I was basically just like, no, we're out of everything.

0: think about it, his name was, you. 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
1: Lucifer, son of the morning, I'm gonna chase you out of

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Sometimes I fall asleep with the sun out. And yesterday, I believe it was on late 6-ish when I fell asleep and woke up at 2 a.m.

0: Probably the most garbage that you got to listen through EDM to find the good stuff. I'll see you.
1: Morning. President Trump once again is saying Iran wants to make a deal badly. And once again, Iran is giving no sign that it does. Will Congress finally cut the purse strings? It's Morning Edition from NPR News. Alabama Republicans are getting closer to passing a new voting map. I'm Michelle Martin.
2: And I'm Leila Faldin. The map was struck down once for discriminating against black voters, but that was before the Supreme Court's latest voting rights decision. Also, people who work on political campaigns are betting on their boss's success using inside information. And the lasting impact of the immigration crackdown in Minneapolis months after the surge of agents ended. It's Thursday, May 7th, 80 years ago today, the company that would become Sony was founded. The news is next.
3: Live from NPR News in Washington, I'm Korva Coleman. Iran says it's examining a proposal from the Trump administration to end the war. It says it will pass its response to the mediating country, Pakistan. The proposal has not been made public. This comes as the U.S. military disabled an Iranian-flagged oil tanker yesterday. An Air Force jet fired on the tanker's rudder after the U.S. warned it was violating the U.S. blockade on Iranian ports. Big oil companies have been reporting their earnings for the first quarter, and that includes the start of the war. NPR's Camila Domonoske reports major producers have not indicated they plan to boost oil production.
4: Exxon is sticking with its planned production growth. Chevron is keeping output flat in the Permian Basin in the U.S. and not chasing big expansion in Venezuela yet. Here's Chevron CEO Mike Wirth.
5: We could hit the gas and begin to grow it again. But I don't know what the future looks like. For right now, I think it's really steady as she goes.
4: Investors have been pushing companies to return money as dividends rather than sink it into new production. Some smaller independent oil companies are making a different calculation. Diamondback's CEO, in its earnings this week, said, quote, "If this isn't the time to grow now, then I don't know when it is." Camila Domonoske, NPR News.
3: Alabama's legislature is poised to adopt congressional districts that favor Republicans. This is after last week's landmark U.S. Supreme Court ruling that removed race as a consideration for drawing district lines. NPR's Debbie Elliott reports civil rights activists are fighting back.
6: Protesters have descended on the Alabama State House in Montgomery as lawmakers meet in a special session designed to change the state's political power structure.
7: We shall not be moved.
6: Activists refused to move from a state house hallway Wednesday. In a party line vote, the Alabama House approved a plan to use maps drawn in 2023 that were struck down by federal courts for discriminating against black voters. Afterwards, the GOP caucus issued a statement saying they're doing their part to ensure Congress stays red. Debbie Elliott, NPR News, Montgomery.
3: Millions of people with Medicare will soon be able to get popular weight loss drugs for $50 a month. Jackie Fortier with our partner KFF Health News has more.
8: Starting July 1st, GLP-1 medications like Wegovy and Zepbound will be available to some Medicare enrollees for weight loss for the first time. To qualify, people need a doctor's note and Medicare Part D. They also need to be clinically overweight, plus have a condition like heart disease or prediabetes. But there are catches. The $50 copay won't count toward the annual out-of-pocket limit. The pilot also expires in December 2027, with no guarantee that the drugs will be covered under traditional Medicare after it ends.
3: That's Jackie Fortier reporting. You're listening to NPR. About 1,000 structures are damaged after tornadoes tore through southern Mississippi overnight. Authorities say rescuers are searching wreckage to find any trapped people. There are no reports of deaths or serious injuries. There are tornado watches posted across the southeast this morning from Alabama to Georgia and the Florida Panhandle. Russia has fired more than 100 drones at Ukraine as that war continues. NPR's Hanna Palomarenko reports from Kyiv. Ukrainian President Volodymyr Zelensky says Russia continues to violate the ceasefire proposed by Ukraine.
9: Over the past 2 days, the Russian military continued to strike civilian targets in Ukraine, as well as energy and railway infrastructure, killing about 30 civilians and wounding more than 100 others. It launched 102 drones, 92 of which were shot down or jammed by air defense forces. According to the latest report from the Ukrainian Ministry of Defense, the effectiveness of air defense against drones over the past months has been nearly 90%. The biggest challenge remains repelling ballistic missile strikes. Patriot systems can counter them, but Ukraine lacks missiles for these systems. Hanna Polomarenko, NPR News.
3: Former New York City Republican Mayor Rudy Giuliani has been moved out of intensive care in a Florida hospital. A spokesman for Giuliani says he was recovering from pneumonia and he will stay in the hospital for now. I'm Corva Coleman, NPR News.
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0: It's Morning Edition from NPR News. I'm Leila Fadel.
1: And I'm Michelle Martin. Good morning. Once again, President Trump claims the U.S. is on the cusp of a deal with Iran, assuring the public the Iranians are desperate for a deal.
2: We're doing very well in Iran. It's going very smoothly, and we'll see what happens. They want to make a deal. They want to negotiate.
0: But once again, Iran has yet to sign on to what Trump is selling. There have been days of public declarations about who controls the Strait of Hormuz and who can sail through and what the U.S. is and isn't doing about it. All the while, gas prices in the U.S. remain high, at a national average of more than $4.56 a gallon for regular gas, according to AAA. A year ago, it was $3.15. Some lawmakers are saying enough. Coming up, we'll speak with Representative Chris DeLuzio about a new bill to cut funding for the war. First,
1: here to walk us through this is NPR's national political correspondent, Mara Liasson. Mara, good morning.
3: Good morning.
1: You know, I feel like we've been stuck in this moment for quite some time. Like, what's the latest?
3: You're right. It's like Groundhog Day. Trump keeps on saying we've won the war, but the war never seems to end. He's been consistent. He says over and over again that Iran wants to make a deal and that the operation has been a big success. Here's what he said yesterday.
2: Now we're doing well. Now we have to get what we have to get. If we don't do that, we'll have to go a big step further. But with that being said, they want to make a deal. We've had very good talks over the last 24 hours, and it's very possible that we'll make a deal. Yeah, please.
3: He doesn't sound completely convinced. He also said, quote, we'll see whether or not they can make a deal that's satisfactory to us. So that's where things stand. That's where they've stood for quite a while.
1: But have we seen anything from the other side, from the Iranians, that backs up what President Trump is saying?
3: Not yet. We haven't seen the details of an Iranian proposal. Iran did issue a statement yesterday saying they were reviewing the latest proposal from the United States. And yesterday, when asked by a reporter about why Iran has refused to submit, even though the U.S. has done so much damage to its military, Trump got angry. And here's what he said.
2: You don't know that. You don't know what's going on
4: behind U.S. ships a few days ago.
2: Yeah, no, a few days ago. It's a long time ago. You know, in the world of war, a few days ago. No, they want to make a deal badly. And we'll see if we get there. If we get there, they can't have nuclear weapons.
3: He also said, quote, it would take them 20 years to rebuild if the U.S. left now.
1: Okay, so why not leave now?
3: One reason could be that not all of the U.S. objectives have been met. Iran has not agreed yet to open the Strait of Hormuz. They have not agreed to stop enriching uranium or give up their stockpile of enriched uranium. And they haven't agreed with Trump's demand to never have a nuclear weapon.
1: So given what we've heard, these threats, these declarations that seem to come and go, that don't seem to come through fruition, is the president in danger of getting tuned out?
3: Well, that's another good question. And that could be the conclusion that many of our allies and enemies may be drawing, that Trump is making it up as he goes along. We've heard public comments to that effect from leaders in Europe. German Chancellor Friedrich Merz infuriated Trump when he said last week that the U.S. has no strategy in Iran. And of course, at home, the Iran war is a big political problem for the president and his party. Gas prices, as you said, are still over $4 a gallon. The latest NPR PBS News Marist poll found that President Trump is less popular than he's ever been. He's at 37% approval. But Trump said yesterday that paying more for gas at the pump was worth it to keep Iran from getting a nuclear weapon. But of course, Trump himself is not up for election in November. Republicans are, and many of them would like this war to end quickly.
1: That is NPR national political correspondent Mara Liasson. Mara, thank you.
3: You're welcome.
0: Democratic Congressman Chris DeLuzio of Pennsylvania joins me now. He's an Iraq War veteran who co-chairs the Democratic Veterans Caucus and sits on the House Armed Services Committee. Congressman, good morning and thank you for being on the program.
5: Good morning. Thanks for having me on.
0: So I want to start with new reporting from The Washington Post that Iranian strikes have actually caused more severe damage on U.S. military bases in the Middle East than the Trump administration has disclosed. Their reporting, which NPR has not independently confirmed, found bombed out infrastructure and equipment. And as I mentioned, you sit on the House Armed Services Committee. So has the administration informed you of the extent of this damage?
5: The simple answer is they haven't. You know, we heard when Pete Hegseth testified in front of us just last week for the very first time any estimate of the cost of this war. They said $25 billion, which is a lot of money. In fact, most experts think they underestimated by a lot. And they didn't get into details, but this new reporting, it tells me the damage is much, much worse on top of the operational costs. And those are billions and billions of dollars that this president is spending in a war that the American people and the Congress never authorized. Let's spend money at home, healthcare, childcare, you name it. These are the kinds of choices we should be making. I just disagree. I think the American people disagree with what this president is doing.
0: Now, let's stick to the funding of this war, the question of funding. You're among 18 Democrats in Congress backing new legislation called the No Funds for Iran War Act. What would this bill do if passed?
5: The bill's very straightforward. It would say that there can be no money spent, no public money spent on this Iran war unless the Congress declares war or authorizes the use of military force. And I'm sure your listeners know the Congress hasn't done either of those things. And we're just laying down a very clear marker. We're not going to pay for this war. We're not going to spend billions of dollars for this war unless you come to the Congress and the Congress says yes. And I think at this point, the Congress wouldn't do that. I think Democrats have largely been together to say, let's spend money here at home. Let's have some Republicans join us and put a stop to this.
0: Now, past efforts to stop funding for the war have all failed. Do you think this one has a better chance of passing? And if you do, why?
5: Well, I think as more and more information comes out, like the reporting you just talked about the extent of the damage, and you see that alongside the massive economic costs we're paying right at home. You talk to my constituents in Pennsylvania when they fill up their tanks, they're seeing it. You talk to any business that's reliant on diesel or the inputs of any kind of oil cost, they're getting pounded too. And so I think those two things put a lot of pressure on this president who started this war recklessly. And I think there's a growing recognition we put a stop to this war, bring our troops home. Let's focus on investing right here in this country. That's what folks, I think, want us to do.
0: When you say there's a growing recognition, are you saying your Republican colleagues are coming on board?
5: Well, we'll see. I mean, I think they don't want to get their butts kicked come November, but that's where things are pointing because they've caused massive economic devastation here at home, a huge economic hit. And it's not some academic thing. The American people understand that the president's war in Iran has raised costs for people at home. It's as simple as that. And if the Republicans are smart, they'd grow a little bit of courage and stand up to this president and stand up for their constituents and join us to put a stop to this war.
0: If this were to pass, I mean, you're a veteran. If this were to pass, what would it mean for service personnel who are serving hazardous tours overseas if the funding just stops?
5: Well, I think there's something that's pretty central here. You know, I served in uniform in the Middle East. I'm a veteran of the war in Iraq. Folks who sign up to serve, that's an act of patriotism. And you don't squander that patriotism by asking them to risk their lives needlessly. And I think this war is a war we don't need to fight. I think it signals the American people respect their service, and we're not going to ask them to risk their lives for something that we don't have to be asking them to fight for. That's what this war is, I think, to the American people and to me, and it signals pretty strongly that we're going to support our troops by bringing them home and not risking their lives needlessly.
0: If the bill doesn't pass, what other options are you and other Democrats prepared to explore to stop this war that you're against?
5: We will continue to push war powers resolutions, which have been close in the House and pretty close in the Senate, to put a stop to the war and tell the president that Congress is urging and demanding that the war end. And we'll continue to find ways, if need be, on the spending side. You know, the Congress does control the power of the purse. The Defense Department came in front of us last week asking for more than $1 trillion new dollars of defense spending while telling us that they're asking the American people to spend on top of that, and a supplemental request for Donald Trump's Iran war. So we will continue to find ways to stand up for the American people and our troops and try to put a stop to this, whether it's the spending power or war powers resolutions or anything else we can do to keep our national security strong and, frankly, keep our economy stronger here at home, despite what Donald Trump's trying to do.
0: Democratic Congressman Chris DeLuzio sits on the House Armed Services Committee. Thank you for your time.
5: Thank you.
1: Commerce Secretary Howard Lutnick is facing tough questions from lawmakers over his ties to the late convicted sex offender Jeffrey Epstein. Lutnick testified on Wednesday about his former neighbor and sometime business associate during a closed-door hearing at the House Oversight Committee. NPR correspondent Vanessa Romo has more.
6: The committee spent roughly 4 hours questioning Lutnick, the billionaire-turned-Trump appointee who's given conflicting statements about the duration and nature of his connection to Epstein. So far, the Commerce Secretary has portrayed Epstein as a distant acquaintance, calling him disgusting. In an interview on the New York Post's Pod Force One podcast last year, Lutnick claimed to have cut ties with Epstein in 2005. After that, he said,
7: "So I was never in the room with him socially, for business, or even philanthropy."
6: But the Justice Department's Epstein files tell a different story. In 2012, the two entered into business together, and Lutnick and his family attended lunch on Epstein's infamous island the same year. The files also show Lutnick and Epstein's assistant were in contact as recently as 2018. Lutnick has not been accused of any wrongdoing. Representative James Comer, who chairs the Oversight Committee, stepped out of the proceedings to tell reporters that Lutnick was forthcoming about his previously inaccurate timeline.
8: There's only so many questions you can ask a man that had three interactions with Epstein over his entire life.
6: But Comer added,
8: if we find that there were any misstatements by Lutnick, it's a felony to lie to Congress and he'll be held accountable.
6: Committee Democrats cast the secretary's testimony as evasive. Here's California Democrat Representative Ro Khanna.
9: It was just contortions and lies and no acknowledgement that he misled the American public.
6: James Marsh, an attorney representing Epstein victims, said in a statement that so far, proceedings and depositions have failed to name perpetrators of Epstein's network. Next up before the committee, billionaire Bill Gates and former U.S. Attorney General Pam Bondi, who's facing criticism over her handling of the files. Vanessa Romo, NPR News.

0: on the next Fresh Air, Nathan Lane. He's best known for his performances in The Producers, The Birdcage, and The Lion King. He was just nominated for a Tony for his starring role as Willie Loman in Arthur Miller's Death of a Salesman. He says it's the thing he's most proud of in his career. Join us.
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2: This is Morning Edition from NPR News. I'm Michelle Martin.
3: And I'm Leila Faldin. A new study into a giant tsunami last year in Alaska shows it could have easily killed lots of people. Researchers say the massive wave near Juneau was triggered by a landslide and swept an area frequently visited by boats and cruise ships carrying thousands of passengers. NPR's Rebecca Hersher reports.
4: The tsunami happened in a picturesque fjord called Tracy Arm last August at 5:30 a.m.
5: The fact that it took place at 5:30 in the morning was really just unimaginably lucky.
4: Jacqueline Kaplan Auerbach is a seismologist and one of the authors of the new study, which was published in the journal Science.
5: Had this happened several hours later, it's far more likely there would have been boats in the area when that huge tsunami came down.
4: And if boats had been in the fjord, it could have been deadly, the new study finds. Scientists reconstructed what happened. There's a glacier at the end of the fjord, and they found that a massive landslide next to it triggered the tsunami. The tsunami sent water more than 1,500 feet up the steep sides of the fjord. The water was carrying chunks of ice, trees, and other debris.
5: It's really scary to imagine it.
4: Such landslides near glaciers are getting more likely because climate change is causing glaciers to melt, which makes the areas around them less stable. In fact, some communities in Iceland and Greenland have already been forced to move because of the threat posed by tsunamis that are touched off by landslides. Kaplan Auerbach says last summer's tsunami near Juneau is a wake-up call about the risks for Alaska.
5: Nobody had eyes on this area as a place where we expected failure. And there are undoubtedly many places like this.
4: Studying last summer's tsunami could also help scientists predict when and where such tsunamis will happen in the future. Because in retrospect, there were some signs that the landslide was about to happen.
5: There were tiny, tiny, tiny earthquakes that were probably the first sign that that area was going to fail.
4: But she says a lot more research is needed to measure and understand such earthquakes. Rebecca Hersher, NPR News.
2: 3 months after federal agents overwhelmed the Minneapolis metro area, the scars remain. During the Trump administration's largest immigration enforcement operation so far, more than 4,000 immigrants were arrested. Two U.S. citizens were shot and killed by federal agents. Eviction filings in Minneapolis are up nearly 60%. Families have lost breadwinners to detention and deportation, and businesses are struggling. NPR's Sergio Martinez Beltran reports.
6: On the afternoon of January 13th, Y was headed home from one of her two jobs as a seamstress. Life was going well and the prospects were bright. She had recently bought a house and hoped to send her daughter to college. But in an instant, just a few blocks away from her home, everything changed. Y says she was surrounded by federal immigration agents while driving home from work. They pulled her over and detained her. She asked NPR to identify her by her middle initial because she worries speaking out will affect her ongoing immigration case. She was detained at the height of Operation Metro Search, when streets were empty and masked ICE agents would drive around the city in unmarked cars, arresting black and brown people seemingly at random. Y spent a month in detention. She was shuffled across ICE facilities in Minnesota and Texas. She was eventually released in a small Texas town she'd never been to. Her daughter bought her a bus ticket back to Minneapolis. Y now owes friends and family more than $13,000 after they pulled her money to help pay for her bond, her mortgage, and her utilities. Y says before the search, she barely had any debt. But now, things are bad. It was hard to come out of detention and return home to so much debt, she says. Now, with no weekly paycheck and with mounting legal fees, she wonders how she'll survive and whether she'll be able to send her 18-year-old daughter to college. The daughter wants to be a veterinarian. I've been asking people for money. This is worse than crossing the border, she says. Her story is typical of many immigrants we talk to who say their lives continue to be upended in the aftermath of Operation Metro Search. Together, their stories map what the crackdown left behind. Shuttered restaurants, households rationing groceries, mounting debt, mental health woes, and for some, a serious reckoning with whether to leave the United States to return to their home countries. That's the case of Pablo Alcaraz and Maria Peñalosa.
7: Bueno, yo aquí en Minnesota llevo 25 años.
6: Peñalosa says she's lived in Minnesota for 25 years while Alcaraz has been here for 20. Their whole life, the couple had worked towards one dream, to open a Mexican restaurant. But now the nonstop hum of the industrial fridge inside their cluttered trailer is a reminder of what could have been.
7: Y se me hace tan injusto que el trabajo de 20, 25 años en meses no los hayan tirado.
6: It's so unfair that in a few months, the government has ended the work of 20 years, Peñalosa says. They ended our dreams. Their 2-year-old restaurant went out of business as a direct impact of the ICE search. Before the crackdown, the couple said they take home a monthly profit of $15,000. During the search, there were days no one showed up and they made nothing. Now they are mostly living off the unused frozen meat and other supplies from the restaurant.
8: Pero una vez que se acabe, ahí van a venir los problemas.
6: Alcaraz, the dad, believes they only have enough food to last another month. That's when the problems will start, he says. His wife says she worries about her husband's mental health. Alcaraz acknowledges he's desperate and doesn't know what he'll do next.
8: ¿Cómo voy a salir adelante? Prácticamente estoy muerto.
6: How am I going to move forward? I'm practically dead, he says. The family says if they can't sell the restaurant's industrial fridge, they won't be able to pay for other things, like for the lot where their trailer is. They say they might have to go back to Mexico after more than 2 decades in Minnesota. Sergio Martinez Beltran, NPR News, Minneapolis.

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1: About a year ago, the Devil's Hole pupfish faced catastrophe, its population dropping to only 20 individuals. Government scientists had to move quickly to save them, even as they faced a crisis of their own.
2: Nobody really knew, who was going to have a job from one week to the next.
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0: Live from NPR News in Washington, I'm Dave Mattingly. Iran says it's still reviewing the latest U.S. proposal to end the war. President Trump insists Iran wants to make a deal. Pakistan continues to act as a mediator. Its foreign ministry says it's hopeful. A new poll shows Americans believe many members of Congress are too old. NPR's Elena Moore reports on the latest findings from NPR, PBS News, and Marist.
1: The poll looked at support for maximum age limits and term limits for members of Congress, and it found that the vast majority of Americans, 8 in 10, support both. It's also got bipartisan backing. 78% of Democrats and 83% of Republicans like the idea of age caps, and similar amounts support term limits. 18-year-old Michael Hatch of Eudora, Kansas, feels that way about leaders in Washington.
2: They just might be out of touch. You got 70, 80-year-olds in Congress running the country. It's not representing people like me.
1: But support for age and term limits goes past young folks. The generation with the most support, Gen X, folks in their late 40s to early 60s. Elena Moore, NPR News.
0: Authorities in Mississippi are reporting widespread damage and more than a dozen injuries from strong storms that spawned multiple tornadoes last night. Hundreds of homes, businesses, and other buildings were damaged or destroyed. This is NPR News from Washington. Officials in northern Arizona say a woman in her 40s died this week while taking part in a 250-mile ultramarathon race. Organizers and local law enforcement say the runner experienced a medical emergency and collapsed at a trailhead south of Prescott. The Trump administration is shelving three studies that examine vaccines to protect against COVID-19 and shingles. Here's NPR's Rob Stein.
3: In an email to NPR, a spokesman for the Health and Human Services Department confirmed reports in the New York Times and Washington Post that plans to release the three studies have been dropped. The spokesman, Andrew Nixon, says officials stopped plans to publish two Food and Drug Administration studies examining the safety of COVID-19 vaccines because the conclusions that they're safe, quote, were not supported by the underlying data, and blocked the shingles vaccine study because it, quote, fell outside the agency's purview. Critics disagree and say these moves are the latest administration actions that weaken public trust in vaccines. Rob Stein, NPR News.
0: The Labor Department says new claims for unemployment benefits in the U.S. rose last week by 10,000. Still, analysts say the overall number remains at historically low levels. Tomorrow, the government reports on unemployment for April. I'm Dave Mattingly in Washington.

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1: This is Morning Edition from NPR News. I'm Michelle Martin.
2: And I'm Leila Fadel. Alabama's legislature is about to approve congressional districts that favor Republicans. It's one of the first southern states to rush to change congressional maps after last week's Supreme Court ruling that removed race as a consideration for drawing district lines. Civil rights activists are fighting back, as NPR's Debbie Elliott reports.
3: Protesters have descended on the Alabama State House in Montgomery this week as lawmakers meet in a special session designed to change the state's political power structure.
4: Let's go. I ain't gonna let nobody turn me around, turn me around, turn me around.
3: Activists are organizing across the region to fight the redistricting frenzy after the Supreme Court stripped a key voting rights protection. Shayla Mitchell is with the Alabama Election Protection Coalition.
5: We are seeing a movement across the Deep South, a coordinated effort to push anti-blackness and white supremacy through the redistricting of maps. Redistricting is not new. It has been happening since the beginning of democracy, but now they're making an effort to totally erase the voices of black and brown communities.
3: Inside, the Alabama House debated a bill to use maps drawn in 2023 that were struck down by federal courts for discriminating against black voters. A three-judge panel imposed a new map that resulted in the state getting a second black Democrat in Congress out of seven seats. Republican State Representative Chris Pringle is sponsoring the legislation that reverts to the old map. During the debate, he said it would give the GOP an advantage.
6: I believe if the Republicans run quality candidates and turn out, that it's the opportunity for the Republicans to win all seven districts if they run good candidates.
3: Pringle rejected Democratic Representative Kenyatta Hassel's argument that the goal is to unconstitutionally disenfranchise black voters.
6: The blacks still have the right to vote. We're not infringing on the right for them to go in the voting place and cast a ballot.
7: But you're diluting. You will be diluting that vote.
6: Well, they still have the right to vote. They're still able to go vote. We're not taking.
7: But it's unconstitutional to dilute that vote, right?
6: We're not infringing on their right to go to the polls and vote.
3: Other than Pringle, no Republicans defended the bill, which passed the House on a party-line vote. Afterwards, the GOP caucus issued a statement saying, quote, Alabama House Republicans are doing our part to ensure Congress stays red. The legislation is now before the Alabama Senate, where activists protested near the chamber and refused orders from security to move.
8: Okay, no, please, no, no, no, no. Please, if you all would, go to the
9: train,
8: sir.
9: Wait, listen. We shall not be moved.
3: Organizer Eric Hall with the Birmingham chapter of Black Lives Matter says a new generation is prepared to step up.
10: We will not go back to a place where our lives were not valued, to a place where our voting rights were not respected. And so we're here to send a strong message to say that we will not. We are not going back.
3: Mildred Mitchell Bennett was a foot soldier in Birmingham during the civil rights movement in the 1960s. She says what they gained back then is under attack now.
11: I'm tired, and I will not go back. I fought the fight, marching. I'm not going back.
3: Tornado warnings and flooding in the State House cut debate short Wednesday night, but the Republican supermajority in the Alabama legislature has the votes to push through their congressional plan by Friday. Debbie Elliott, NPR News, Montgomery.
1: Working for a political campaign is in some ways a bet on that candidate. If the politician wins, it's good for staffers' careers. But some campaign workers are making actual bets on their candidates in prediction markets using private internal information to make money. NPR's Luke Garrett is with us now with his exclusive reporting. Good morning, Luke.
9: Good morning.
1: So what's happening here?
9: Campaign staffers are gaming prediction markets like Polymarket and Predictit to make money. These prediction markets host event contracts on elections where you can buy and sell odds on who will win. These odds often swing up and down throughout a campaign, and these, you know, staffers are taking advantage of that and making thousands by making well-timed bets using that insider information. Now, this is according to two staffers from separate campaigns, both asked to be anonymous for fear of losing their jobs and legal liability.
1: Well, say more about how they're actually working this. Like, how are they using information to make money?
9: Right. So here's an example. One campaign staffer said they got a tip about an outside poll. Now, this poll had their candidate up by a lot. And this staffer knew once it was released, the poll would really jack up the price of their candidate winning on the prediction markets.
1: So in essence, they bought low before that information became public.
9: Exactly. The staffer said they and their colleagues used their insider information to give them an edge. So shortly before the poll was released, they all bought event contracts for their candidate. And once the value of that contract went up, the staffer sold them and made, quote, thousands. The staffer said it would have been, quote, foolish of them, you know, not to bet on their own candidate. Now, I confirmed this by checking it against prediction market data, and it did check out. But the story doesn't end there. The staffer then used these winnings to bet again in another prediction market. And Michelle, this one source wasn't the only person on a campaign who said prediction market bets were common. The other staffer I spoke with said they knew people who made up to $5,000 on prediction markets using campaign data to win. That person described prediction markets like the, quote, Wild West for campaign staffers.
1: So, Luke, you know I'm going to ask, is this legal?
9: The Commodities Futures Trading Commission, you know, regulates prediction markets. I spoke to Jeff LaRich. He's a former CFTC trial lawyer who used to prosecute insider trading cases.
12: It is illegal. It's illegal or a violation of the Commodity Exchange Act if you have material non-public information and you have a duty not to use that.
9: Legality aside, former CFTC officials also told me the commission simply isn't equipped to investigate and enforce these rules.
1: Is there any chance that Congress will step in here?
9: Well, Washington has started paying attention to prediction markets. Just last week, the Senate changed its internal rules, banning senators and staff from betting on prediction markets. And in April, the White House issued a staff-wide memo, you know, warning employees not to place bets on prediction markets. But none of these efforts apply to campaign staffers. Some campaigns are starting to ban staff from using these markets preemptively, but it's a patchwork and piecemeal effort at best. And Michelle, this year is an election year where candidates are winning and losing races that decide who, you know, wins elections, but also who makes money on these prediction markets.
1: That is NPR's Luke Garrett with his exclusive reporting. Luke, thank you.
9: Thank you.
1: Tomorrow on Morning Edition, Democrats are talking about sending a dual message in a single bill. 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Our colleagues at the Indicator from Planet Money evaluate a new proposal. 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
2: Good morning, I'm Layla Faldin. Carl Arps has been teaching EMT students for decades. In March, he was demonstrating what it would look like for someone to have a heart attack when he actually had one himself. 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
4: It's Morning Edition from NPR News. I'm Michelle Martin.
2: And I'm Layla Faldin. Southeast Asian countries are meeting this week at a summit in the Philippines. One of the big topics, the U.S. war on Iran. Michael Sullivan reports from Thailand.
5: Krabi is a tourist destination of seemingly endless beaches on the glittering Andaman Sea, a place not used to seeing its airport suddenly hosting U.S. military aircraft. Last month, though, that changed for a few days at least, with U.S. planes arriving day and night, alarming locals whose videos of the arrivals were quickly splashed across national TV newscasts. Social media was filled with posts from Thais worried they were getting dragged into a war with Iran they wanted no part of. The Thai military was quick to assure people the planes were a one-off, a stopgap measure after overcrowding at a nearby military airport used for yearly joint exercises with the U.S. Thailand depends on the Strait of Hormuz for roughly half its energy needs. But gas prices are up and tourist arrivals are down as political uncertainty and the price of jet fuel have soared. And even before the war started, a survey of more than 2,000 of Southeast Asia's regional elite by Singapore's Yusof Ishak Institute identified President Trump by name as the biggest geopolitical threat to regional security.
6: It's really shocking.
5: Shadiman Lockman is a senior researcher at Malaysia's Institute of Strategic and International Studies.
6: Trump has really made it very easy to basically blame America for a lot of things.
5: Especially after his stiff tariffs on Southeast Asian trading partners over the past year or so, some of whom, such as Indonesia and Malaysia, were already angry about U.S. support for Israel in the war in Gaza. This war and its fallout isn't helping, says Yun Sun at the Stimson Center.
7: Countries in the region are starting to feel the energy shortage. They're also facing the shortage of raw materials.
5: Aris Arugay is a professor of political science at the University of the Philippines.
8: The U.S. doesn't seem to even be sensitive to the impact of its unilateral actions to some of its Southeast Asian partners, including allies.
5: But not all its Southeast Asian partners. In the Philippines, for example, Washington and Manila are winding up their annual Balikatan war games this week, which are clearly focused on China. And in the end, says Shariman Lockman, China's growing military and economic influence in the region may trump ASEAN nations' concerns about President Trump.
6: They may not love Trump, they may not love the current administration, but America is inconveniently vital for all of us.
5: And while China has been using the war to tout itself as a benevolent and responsible partner, says the Stimson Center's Yun Sun,
7: China, since the beginning of the war, has also put an export restriction For example, diesel, gas, and also on fertilizers, because China wants to reserve those supplies for China's own economic consumption.
5: Which sounds a whole lot like President Trump's America First, and may help explain why some survey respondents see Trump as a threat, but also still see the U.S. as a more trusted partner, though the gap is narrowing. For NPR News, I'm Michael Sullivan in Chiang Rai.
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0: It's Morning Edition from NPR News. I'm Leila Fadel.
1: And I'm Michelle Martin. Good morning. Immigration enforcement normally falls to federal officers, but a program that gives local police the authority to arrest immigrants has grown exponentially. That's after the Trump administration sweetened the deal for departments that help with its immigration crackdown. NPR's Meg Anderson reports the Department of Homeland Security and some states are giving local police a lot of money to sign up.
2: At a press conference this spring, flanked by American flags, Florida Chief Financial Officer Blaze Ingolia had a collection of big checks to give out.
3: Let's start giving the money away.
2: The money was from a pool of $250 million the state created for local police to help ICE. Texas has a similar grant program. One by one, four sheriffs walked over to pose with an oversized novelty check.
3: The first one up, Okaloosa County Sheriff's Office, $103,825.
2: Next up, the Escambia County Sheriff's Office, almost $1 million. Then the Santa Rosa County Sheriff, about $250,000.
3: And Franklin County Sheriff's Office, $48,460.
2: What did they do to get this money? They signed up for a federal program that gives local police the authority to arrest undocumented people in the field. The sheriffs were celebratory. They're getting a lot of money from the state and from the federal government. Nationwide, Homeland Security has promised local police tens of thousands of dollars for new cars and equipment. They've promised to reimburse officers' salaries and benefits, and they've promised bonuses for finding undocumented people, like a bounty hunter system. Forward.us, an advocacy group for immigration reform, estimated that if every police department gets what they've been promised, it could add up to as much as $2 billion in 2026 alone. This federal program has existed for decades, but Noreen Shaw with the ACLU says the money is unprecedented.
4: We've never seen this financial incentive scheme exist in any way with this program. And Congress never intended for ICE to be swooping in to these local jurisdictions and offering them money in exchange to participate.
2: She can see why police might be tempted by the prospect of new equipment, new cars, paid for salaries.
4: Police departments that are strapped for cash, this could be a lifeline for them that appears to be pretty easy.
2: At his confirmation hearing, DHS Secretary Mark Wayne Mullen signaled a broader shift to working more closely with local police.
5: I would love to see ICE become a transport more than the front line. If we can get back into just simply working with law enforcement, there's an approach that can happen, but we got to have partners.
2: DHS declined to give NPR more specifics on the money it has given out. Instead, the agency sent a statement saying the partnerships are critical to having the resources needed to carry out its immigration agenda. Felicity Rose with Forward.us says that lack of transparency is concerning.
6: The normal government process in the United States is that we know where taxpayer money goes because it's really important that it not be wasted. But right now, there is almost no transparency, no checks built in.
2: NPR reached out to dozens of police and sheriff's departments. Most did not respond, but we did speak to law enforcement leaders at six agencies, like Robert Bage. He's the chief of police for the city

0: of Fort Walton Beach in Florida. His department received nearly $500,000 from the federal government and the state for things like a new car, officer bonuses, and new equipment, including an AI software platform.
1: In Florida, we're required to cooperate with immigration officials. So if we can leverage our cooperation and get a greater benefit out of it, we were going to take the greater benefit from leveraging our cooperation.
0: Beige says his officers are not going out of their way to look for undocumented people.
1: A lot of them are on traffic stops. The 287G program now allows us to immediately take that person to custody and transfer them to the county jail where they get picked up by immigration.
0: But immigrant advocates say the traffic stop itself is what they worry about. The ACLU has documented cases it describes as, quote, dragnet immigration enforcement in some cities and counties with these agreements. And there is some evidence of that in the past. Part of the 287G program was discontinued more than a decade ago, in part because of allegations of racial profiling. Now that it's back, immigrant advocates say adding money into the mix raises the risk of those tactics being used again. Meg Anderson, NPR News.
2: NPR is celebrating 250 years since the signing of the Declaration of Independence. We've been exploring culture, history, and objects from those 250 years in our series, America in Pursuit. The founders kicked off a quest for life, liberty, and the pursuit of happiness. NPR's Jennifer Ludden reports on another quest, to boldly go where no one has gone before.
3: Generations of Americans will recognize this.
4: Space, the final frontier.
3: The opening to Star Trek as the USS Enterprise glides through the universe. Today, you can see that original starship from 1966 in the lobby of the Smithsonian's National Air and Space Museum. Light gray saucer with two engines, 11 feet long.
5: Mostly made of wood, actually painted.
3: But only decorated on the one side that ever faced the camera, says curator Margaret Weidekamp. Upstairs in her office, she explains that after the UFOs and pointy rockets that came before, this design was revolutionary.
5: Immediately you can see this is a populated ship for long-term space flight with a very large crew.
3: Weidekamp says Star Trek evoked Americans' sense of themselves as frontiersmen, and it spoke to the civil rights and women's movements roiling the country.
5: This was a show that imagined an integrated crew of men and women of different races and even a half alien going out and exploring the universe together.
3: This science fiction had real-world influence. African-American actress Nichelle Nichols, who played Lieutenant Uhura, had decided to leave the show for Broadway until a fan, Dr. Martin Luther King Jr., told her his family loved watching Star Trek for its groundbreaking diversity.
5: And he said, who knows how long it'll be before that door opens again if you allow it to close.
3: The first African-American woman to go into space, Mae Jemison, said the show inspired her. Star Trek's utopian vision of humanity spawned a franchise that has lived long and prospered, and global fandom for this piece of the American imagination. Jennifer Ludden, NPR News.

0: Good morning. Secretary of State Marco Rubio met with Pope Leo today.
1: This is the KOTO Community Radio News for Wednesday, May 6th. I'm Julia Caulfield. 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
2: Initiated 42 forestry hazard tree mitigation and defensive space projects, and we completed 38 of those projects.
1: Mountain Village received grant funding to support mitigation work on the hillside going towards the valley floor.
2: And it includes the removal of all standing dead and down fuels and selective thinning to reduce competition and stress on trees. This produces a shaded fuel break area that reduces fuel density, but retains a forest that is more resilient to spruce budworm and competition stress. This reduced stress decreases tree mortality rates and produces a more resilient and aesthetically pleasing forest that is designed to reduce the intensity of a crown fire and slow the rate of an advancement of a fire.
1: During this work, Mountain Village flew out trees to the valley floor to support habitat and river restoration. It also conducted prescribed burns of the fuels. According to Walters, Mountain Village burned 485 piles this winter and plans to build roughly 500 more piles to burn. There was also defensive space work, especially around Village Core apartments, to remove hazard trees and brush from within 10 feet of the buildings. And the Forestry Department distributed over 2,000 pheromone packets to help protect vulnerable trees from bark beetle. The packets were concentrated on the north side of Mountain Village from Granite Ridge to Lawson Overlook. The department created a demonstration forest, a roughly 3.5-acre parcel of land on Adams Ranch Road, to showcase what a healthy forest area should look like.
2: This work included thinning of large trees, removal of ladder fuels, which include, you know, like conifer saplings, immature trees, dead trees that are leaning against live trees. This is a great area where residents can go and take a look and see what a well-maintained forest area looks like.
1: There's also an aspen sapling protection area along Mountain Village Boulevard to keep the forest alive.
2: The elk just absolutely love this hilltop, and they're browsing down all the new aspen sapling regeneration. And the overmature trees in that area, they're declining and they're dying out. So we're trying to protect the saplings to encourage regeneration and keep this area as an aspen forest, as a forested area.
1: With a full year of work in 2025 and more scheduled for this year, Town Council shared their support and appreciation for Walters and his team, with only one question: how can Mountain Village do more? It's time for another installment of Cat Movie Fisher with Telluride High School's Risho Unda. This week, Unda is stepping away from the silver screen and into the climbing gym, where he's chatting with high school student and fellow climber, Hannah Jarecki.
3: Good evening, coaches, listeners. This is Risho Unda. So today, well, I was trying to do one about the rock climbing. Well, we were going to go for two classmates since one did this for a year and the other one just started. But since she isn't here today, we're just going to go for one. So, how's it going?
4: I'm doing good today. Yeah, just got off the rock wall. I was rappelling down off of it for the class. So, yeah.
3: Well, yeah, what's your favorite thing about rock climbing?
4: I just find it very fulfilling, honestly, like just making it to the top and like after working for hours, days on certain problems, finally getting it is definitely just like the funnest part, and like trying to solve all of the problems because you have to figure out where you want to put your feet, your hands, and how to go up. So I think that's just the funnest part, is trying harder things, new things.
3: Cool. So I got something about how was it rock climbing for a year?
4: It was really fun. I did a lot of stuff, so I really liked like going across the wall, like cross. Dang it, I'm forgetting the term for it, but basically trying to go all the way across the wall instead of going up it. And I really enjoy trying to do this thing called like ascensions eventually after doing it for a couple of years. And so that's basically like instead of climbing up the wall, you use ropes, basically climb up the ropes to the top of the wall.
3: Yeah.
4: Yeah.
3: What is the something hardest part to do the sliding on the rock climbing?
4: I find the underhang the hardest. It's like the purple doom is what I've called it for years. But I find that hard because it's just so like slanted, so you're hanging off the wall a lot, even though the holds are very good. But it's fun, though. I enjoy it.
3: Yeah. Very familiar would be, well, yeah. Yeah. Kind of want to try the rock climbing center in Montrose Rec Center.
4: I have done it there. It was a lot of fun. They have a lot of auto belays there, so that's fun because I could kind of just go around and climb whatever I like. I haven't been there in a long time, so I don't know if it's still like that. But when I did go there last, it was a lot of fun because it had all of that auto belay, so I could just do what I wanted.
3: Cool, cool. Is there anything else you'd like to say to some people for new beginners?
4: I'd say just, like, go for it. Just try it out and climb what you want, see what kind of problems you want to do. And because, like, it's truly up to you what you want to do. And just look at what other people are doing. Be like, oh, I want to do that. And start just trying it out and, like, talk to people about how to do this and, like, start trying to learn all the devices so you could do it safely. But as well as, like, just learning the whole terminology and then learning how to climb as well.
3: Cool. We'll see you guys next week and in about 4 weeks school's over.

0: Snow may be covering the ground, but the Telluride Yoga Festival is bringing the sun salutations.
1: It's 4 days of wellness and yoga and so much more than just asana practices.
0: That's Erica Henschel, co-owner, producer, and director of the festival.
1: We offer everything from wisdom talks to sound healings to fireside chats. So it really is just a gathering of like-minded people who want to get into the mountains and have an opportunity to gather in community.
0: The theme this year is Thriving Together, Longevity, Purpose, and Seva,
1: which is the art of giving back and serving others.
0: Henschel says those themes will be an undercurrent throughout all the workshops on the weekend. She notes, now in its 18th year, the yoga festival continues to evolve, bringing in new practices and opportunities for connection. Workshops include yoga, aging, perimenopause, and the art of transformations, rise together, breath-led warrior practice, aerial yoga, sacred sauna and cold therapy, the science of feeling alive. With over 1,000 yogis planning to attend, Henschel says there's something for everyone.
1: Our hope is really for people to get out of the weekend what they're seeking. A lot of people who are called to the yoga festival are either in transition or they just look forward to, you know, spending time with good friends or family members. Everybody's sort of why can be different. And that's what's really special about the yoga festival. We've got, 50 plus teachers you can choose from. And so you can really choose a lot of different tracks.
0: The yoga festival this year will also include a number of free events for the community, including opening and closing ceremonies with Leslie and Jeff Jones, focusing on air, the breath that connects us, and water, flowing toward healing and care.
1: They're the founders of Afro Flow Yoga and are just coming with a ton of instruments, and it should be really magical.
0: There's also free yoga in Elks Park, nightly music, and fireside chats. For Henschel, the yoga festival is all about coming together, finding connection, and releasing.
1: At the heart of it, it's community, it's connecting with nature, it's connecting with self, it's connecting with a greater power outside of yourself, and just an opportunity to sort of get out of their normal groove and, hit the reset button if they need to.
0: The Telluride Yoga Festival will take place June 25th to 28th. The full lineup and passes are available at TellurideYogaFestival.com. It's time to say good riddance to the TV that doesn't work, the computer you no longer use, and the fax machine that honestly belongs in a museum. It's time for EcoAction Partners and San Miguel County's spring cleanup and recycling events. Electronic recycling will take place in Telluride, Mountain Village, and Norwood. Recyclable items include everything from cell phones, wires, batteries, TVs, projectors, printers and copy machines, and microwaves. Recycling will take place in Telluride on Friday, May 15th and Saturday, May 16th from 10 to 2 p.m. at the Carhenge parking lot. Individuals can drop off electronic waste, household waste, used gear, household hazardous waste, and plastic waste. Electronics waste recycling will be in Mountain Village on Friday, May 15th from 10 to 2 p.m. at the Market Plaza parking lot. And in Norwood, on Saturday, May 16th from 9 to 3 p.m. at the San Miguel County Fairgrounds, folks can drop off household waste, green waste, metal, electronic waste, and shredded paper. The Telluride Mountain Club will also be collecting used outdoor gear at the Carhenge parking lot in Telluride on Friday, May 15th and Saturday, May 16th from 10 to 2 p.m. The gear will be redistributed to the community at the Community Fiesta in Town Park later this summer. And also next week, the town of Mountain Village will be hosting its annual Community Cleanup Day to help keep the natural environment happy and healthy. The cleanup day is expanding to 2 days this year, on Wednesday, May 13th at Village Court Apartments and Thursday, May 14th in the Meadows neighborhood. The entire community is invited to participate in one or both of the events. The town will provide gloves and bags. Registration will begin at 2:30 p.m. with the cleanups running from 3 to 5 p.m. both days. The Department of Energy is keeping an aging coal-fired power plant in northwest Colorado online, even though it was set to sunset last year. The department says this is due to rising demand for electricity and concerns about the reliability of the grid. Craig Unit 1, owned by Tri-State Generation and the Platte River Power Authority, has been set to go offline for over a decade due to Colorado's clean energy regulations and the rising costs of coal. In the past, the DOE has used Section 202C of the Federal Power Act to issue emergency orders in natural disasters like hurricanes and floods. And now it's using it on Craig 1. Attorneys from the state of Colorado, Platte River Power, and Tri-State Generation say there's no such emergency in the Mountain West that would require it to stay online. Michael Leanoff is a senior attorney in Earth Justice's clean energy program. He says in addition to the environmental harms it causes, coal isn't economic and can't compete in today's diversified energy market.
2: It's expensive. And so coal plant owners have decided to retire those plants. And this Trump administration and its Department of Energy doesn't like that and is using a variety of tools at its disposal, including Section 202C, unlawfully in order to advance its policy preferences.
0: The Trump administration's DOE has issued similar emergency orders to coal plants in Michigan, Indiana, and Washington state. Earth Justice says that operations in Michigan have spent $135 million to keep their aging plant open, and that similar costs here in Colorado will likely be borne by rate-paying customers. Denver is making its case to host the 2028 Democratic National Convention as a party delegation visits the city this week. During the three-day showcase, city leaders will highlight hotels, restaurants, and venues, including the Colorado Convention Center and Ball Arena. They also plan to show off the city's infrastructure. Denver is one of five finalists to host the DNC in 2028. Atlanta, Boston, Chicago, and Philadelphia are also in the running. Democrats are expected to choose the host city early next year. If Denver is chosen, the convention would bring tens of thousands of visitors to Colorado. Another year at the Colorado Capitol and another AI bill to try to find a compromise on the state AI law set to go into effect. For the Colorado Capitol News Alliance, Benta Berkland has more.
3: Colorado's law is meant to prevent discrimination in AI systems. It targets AI used to make consequential decisions about people's lives, from bank loans to college admissions to hiring. The law takes effect in June and is already facing a lawsuit from Elon Musk's AI company. A new bill seeks to find a compromise on how it would be enforced and implemented. The issue has divided tech companies and AI developers against some businesses and other entities that use AI systems, along with consumer rights advocates.
0: Affordable housing is hard to come by across the Mountain West, especially in resort communities. That's why many areas have some form of employee housing, where workers live in accommodations provided by their employer. In Jackson Hole, Wyoming, a local ski resort, along with the school district and hospital, have recently opened or are building multifamily housing projects. But workers who move in know there's a catch. If they lose their job, they can also lose their housing. For Rocky Mountain Community Radio, KHOL's Evan Robinson Johnson spent time with workers living under a roof owned by their boss.
4: Matt Wilbur stands in the gym of a small schoolhouse in the national park town of Kelly. His daughter started kindergarten here and will graduate this spring from Jackson Hole High School. The whole time, they've lived in employee housing. But the 51-year-old is set to retire soon as law enforcement specialist for Grand Teton National Park. Then, he will need to leave Jackson Hole for good. Wilbur shared his dilemma at an open house for more park housing.
5: It'll be a sad day. We love this community. We love the valley. And if we were able to stay, we would stay in a heartbeat. But
4: housing is so expensive in Teton County that 95% of his coworkers are in the same position. That's a much higher ratio than almost any other national park, says Superintendent Chip Jenkins. It includes him.
6: This is the first time I've been in a job that I know that 30 days after if I were to retire here, I'd have to be out of housing and go someplace else. I will not be able to afford to stay in this community.
4: Critics call employee housing indentured servitude, or argue that it subsidizes businesses that should just pay their workers more. Housing Supply Board Chair Laura Bonich says it keeps Jackson in an old coal town mentality.
7: The biggest thing that I will say over and over again is people's jobs should not be tied to their housing.
4: County Commission Chair Mark Newcomb brings up the worst case scenario.
8: For whatever reason, that if the employer has to downsize and lay me off, then I lose my housing. That would be tough.
4: Employers like Jackson Hole Mountain Resort give a grace period to move out if workers lose their job. But research shows employee housing can squash unions and keep people in jobs they don't like. Government experts prefer housing that allows people to change jobs. That helps keep wages competitive and reduces corporate power. In Jackson, affordable housing stock not tied to specific jobs requires hundreds of thousands of dollars per home of taxpayer money and lots of public input. That can take years to solve. Housing Director April Norton is grateful employers have stepped up.
9: I mean, an employer could be Jackson Hole Mountain Resort, but it can also be the hospital, who has invested many millions of dollars in employee housing. And thank goodness they have. They are going to experience a significant shift in their employees as their older generations of employees retire. Those folks who have lived here for decades and decades and were able to purchase a home or secure, you know, stable housing, the people who are replacing them don't have that opportunity, right? Because it is so expensive to be here.
4: Companies across the country are increasingly treating housing as a necessary benefit for hiring, right alongside healthcare. That's especially true for mountain towns like Lake Tahoe and Big Sky, where the Montana Resort houses half its staff. Before housing became a core priority for Jackson Hole Mountain Resort, 15% vacancies threatened to derail operations. That's according to Human Resources Director Ty Hoth.
10: Do we love being in the housing business? No, but I think it's like, to keep the resort open, we need electricity. Do we love paying the electricity bill? No, not at all. But it's an essential path to enable us to do what we're great at. Probably true for housing as well.
4: For the county's largest year-round employer, it's not just about drawing people for the winter season. St. John's Health Facilities Director Sean Ryan says they want people to have space for bikes, kayaks, and growing families.
11: Because we've been really, really, really focused on livability and what does it mean for our staff who are going to be here long term. Because our tenure, when an employee gets into housing, it's significant. Folks live in the housing for years.
4: The hospital recently scrapped studios in favor of two bedrooms in a large housing complex under construction across the street. That could mean a bigger spot for people like Taylor Nelson. He's the hospital's clinical lab manager.
12: I was pretty shocked when they said, "Hey, we got a house for you."
4: When he started studying medicine, he didn't expect to land in employee housing. But the 35-year-old says it's actually helping him save up for a home of his own.
12: You can save up and save up and
4: just
12: save up.
4: Just not in Jackson.
12: No matter what I save, it won't be in town.
4: He's managed to move away and come back to Jackson with the assurance that his employer would put him up. Most of the people he tries to hire for the lab don't have the same luxury.
12: And I lose 80% of my applicants by saying, "Hey, have you looked at the housing prices yet?"
4: He pays and about $1,500 a month for a basement one bedroom, five blocks from work. That's about half of market rate. There's not much natural light in the bachelor pad, but there is in-unit laundry.
12: Which is like Jackson bougie as far as I'm concerned.
4: Plus, there's a garage, so at least while he works for the hospital, he'll have space for his surfboards.
12: More surfboards, tools. It's freaking sweet. And then I don't have to.
4: For KHOL News, I'm Evan Robinson Johnson.
0: The National Weather Service forecast for the Western San Juans calls for clear skies tonight with a low around 20 degrees. Thursday should be sunny during the day and partly cloudy at night. The high is around 50 degrees with a low in the mid-30s. Friday, expect sunny skies with a high around 60 degrees. Friday night should be mostly clear with a low near 40. This has been the news for Wednesday, May 6th. Thanks for listening. If you have a story idea or a news tip, call the news team at 970-728-3206. 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
9: Hello, Julia. This is Tracy Bays here at Telluride High School. First of all, I want to tell everybody a huge thank you to Miss Julia, because she was one of our chaperones looking amazing in hot pink with these flamingo earrings. She was amazing, but we just had the biggest list of thank yous for the support this year for high school prom. The entire thing was just over the top amazing, but I just want to do specific shout outs to people who really made this happen. Telluride Science and Innovation Center, they were the perfect place. If you've not been in that building and seen that beautiful depot building restored, please go look at it. It is just 100% over the top. Miles Warner is always our killer DJ. He is spinning the tunes. He's making the kids so happy with their music. Dolce Telluride, their desserts are literally to die for, and we ate lots of them. I ate lots of them. There was not a drop left on the table. Will Nolan and Black Salt Catering, what can I not say fabulous about them? It was the best food. Every single comment was, wow, I can't believe how amazing this is. And the DeProctor Casuno family, Brigitte and Chad, they come and they dealt roulette and they dealt poker like nobody's business. There was so many chips on the table, yet no one left there empty-handed. It was amazing. I also want to give the hugest shout out to the Marshall's Department and our SRO, Brenner, because they make it where we all feel comfortable and the town feels comfortable with this big event. And just our Telluride parents and staff for supporting the event, coming out to help clean up, coming to make this dinner a possibility. We just want to say thank you, thank you, thank you, and cheers until next year.
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0: Opinions broadcast over KOTO are those of the speakers. 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
16: Hey, yo, Chris, yo, yo, yo! That was fresh. Come with that next shit.

0: I'm fairly serious. The Billionaires Balls. That's the new festival I'm thinking we should promote. 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
1: We're going to play a song we haven't played in a really long time.

Right before sundown, or we're shipping you off to military school with a goddamn Finkelstein shit kid. Son of a bitch.

Y'all, we've got DJ training coming up after me. Now, look, don't do anything I wouldn't do, such as for the first better part of the year that I was being a DJ, training, trying to talk. I'm not a drinker, but I drank a lot on those shows in those early mornings, like 6 to 12 beers. And then we go to Ace Hardware and work until 5 o'clock. One of those days would be unloading the 18-wheeler, mostly drunk. We got through it. Didn't help me talk at all, but I don't suggest that. And just one day I could start talking. And then I don't talk on the show much at all. So it didn't matter in the first place. So do what you want. I'm not telling you what to do in the first place. Or how to be, whatever.

I'll see you guys Thursday unless something comes up between today and, wait, no, next Saturday. Today is Thursday. So next Saturday, if something happens between now and then, the future, I'll be here or there.

Oh, and you can buy stickers at the Sawpit Mercantile or the Ace Hardware in Ridgeway if you're on the way to Uray. $10 a piece. All of it goes to Kodo.

0: Good morning. President Trump once again is saying Iran wants to make a deal badly. And once again, Iran is giving no sign that it does. Will Congress finally cut the purse strings? It's Morning Edition from NPR News. Alabama Republicans are getting closer to passing a new voting map. I'm Michelle Martin.
1: And I'm Leila Faldin. The map was struck down once for discriminating against black voters, but that was before the Supreme Court's latest voting rights decision. Also, people who work on political campaigns are betting on their boss's success using inside information. And the lasting impact of the immigration crackdown in Minneapolis months after the surge of agents ended. It's Thursday, May 7th, 80 years ago today, the company that would become Sony was founded. The news is next.
2: Live from NPR News in Washington, I'm Corva Coleman. Secretary of State Marco Rubio spent a couple of hours at the Vatican today trying to smooth over tension between the Trump administration and the first American pope. NPR's Michelle Kellerman reports Iran and Cuba were among the topics discussed.
3: President Trump has called the pope soft on crime and on Iran, but none of those tensions were on display as Rubio exchanged gifts with the pope and met with him privately. The State Department says the meeting underscored the strong relationship between the U.S. and the Holy See and said they discussed the situation in the Middle East and topics of mutual interest in the Western Hemisphere. Rubio's State Department has been working with the Catholic Church in Cuba to deliver aid. The Vatican has expressed concerns about a humanitarian crisis there as the U.S. cuts off most fuel shipments and as Trump talks about a, quote, friendly takeover of the communist island. Michelle Kellerman, NPR News, the State Department.
2: The death toll in Gaza continues to climb despite 7 months of ceasefire. Gaza's health ministry says 26 people were killed in Israeli attacks this week, including the son of Hamas's lead negotiator. Israel's military had no immediate comment. NPR's Anas Baba reports from Gaza City.
4: Palestinians gathered to bury Azam al-Hayya. He is the 31-year-old son of Hamas's interim political leader Khalil al-Hayya, who himself survived a failed Israeli assassination attack on Hamas leaders in Qatar last summer. He has now had four children killed in this war. Al-Hayya told Al Jazeera, the killing of his son Wednesday night in Gaza City was a direct political message. No Palestinian is safe. Separately, family members mourned a father and son killed Wednesday in an Israeli drone strike as they were digging a hole to use it as a toilet for the displaced family. Also, 10 police officers were killed this week in Gaza, including the officer leading a campaign against drug dealers and local militias backed by Israel. Anas Baba, NPR News, Gaza City.
2: The head of the World Health Organization says 5 of 8 suspected hantavirus cases linked to a cruise ship in the North Atlantic have been confirmed. WHO Director General Tedros Adhanom Ghebreyesus says it may take time to find out if there are other infected people.
5: Given the incubation period of the Andes virus, which can be up to 6 weeks, it's possible that more cases may be reported. While this is a serious incident, WHO assesses the public health risk as low.
2: 3 people from the cruise ship have died, but the cruise ship operator now says about 40 people disembarked the ship after the first passenger died. It is not clear where those 40 passengers are now. Several nations are trying to trace their whereabouts now. You're listening to NPR News from Washington. Officials in Mississippi say at least 17 people were hurt when a spate of tornadoes blew through the southern part of the state overnight. More than 1,000 structures were damaged, including homes and businesses. Several people had to be rescued from the damage of their homes. There are tornado watches posted now for parts of southern Alabama and Georgia, along with the Florida Panhandle. President Trump is preparing to receive Brazilian President Luiz Inácio Lula da Silva today at the White House. Last year, Trump imposed 50% tariffs on Brazil. He claimed Lula's government was politically motivated to convict and jail his ally, former Brazilian President Jair Bolsonaro. New research in the New England Journal of Medicine shows that patients are living longer on a pancreatic cancer drug. NPR's Yuki Noguchi has more.
6: The drug, daraxonrasib, is in a class of genetically engineered medicines known as RAS inhibitors. It identifies and kills pancreatic cancer cells using a genetic mutation common to that cancer. The drug lengthens patient survival from about 2 to 3 months on chemotherapy to 8 or 9 months on average, and has fewer side effects. Drugs in a similar class have transformed treatment of colorectal and lung cancers. The new data are so promising, the Food and Drug Administration last week allowed the drug maker, Revolution Medicines, to expand access for pancreatic cancer patients prior to approval. Yuki Noguchi, NPR News.
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Tschüssi!

Hey, good morning. It's 10:06 here at KOTO in Telluride. Also, it's 10:06 at KOOK in Ridgeway. And it's time for the community calendar. But first, we've got a found dog. Did you perhaps leave your light brown lab this morning? Did you leave it at Telluride Coffee Roasters out at Lawson Hill? He's still there. He's drinking a lot of coffee, obviously, but he's waiting for you to come back and get him. It's got a this light brown lab, has a teal blue collar with no tag, and he's been there since around 8 a.m. So if you got in your car and spaced out your puppy, he's still there waiting for you. Teal blue collar, no tag, left around 8 a.m. at Telluride Coffee Roasters. Go get him, will you? Alrighty. Today's Thursday, May the 7th, the birthday of Paula Bleuer, Robert Savath, Noah Price, Laura Schumack, Ann Kennedy, Jonathan Foote, Eva Perone, and Robert Browning. Telluride Yoga Festival has announced its lineup and schedule for the 18th annual Telluride Yoga Festival taking place June 25th through the 28th. 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The Placerville Community Yard Sale is happening on Saturday, May the 9th, starting at 9 a.m. The weather should be perfect. 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And it's that time of year once again. San Miguel County's annual spring cleanup event takes place Friday, May the 15th in Telluride and the Mountain Village. And then on Saturday, May the 16th, it's happening again in Telluride and Norwood. 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For the full community calendar, you can go to KOTO.org. Let's check out, see what's happening in the weather, shall we? I think it's supposed to be warming up a little bit these next couple days. Less snow in the forecast. Currently at 51 degrees here at Purple House on North Pine Street. 41 degrees at the last reading taken out at the airport. And today the National Weather Service is calling for sunny conditions with a high near 54. Tonight the low is going to be around 34. Friday sunny with a high near 62. And Saturday sunny with a high near 63. And then Sunday gets even warmer. Sunny with a high near 67, so looks like a nice next couple of days. It is 10:10. This is KOTO FM in Telluride and KOOK FM in Ridgeway. We're going to be training DJs here for the next couple hours, and but we will bring you at 11 o'clock. We'll bring you Colorado playlist. The noon hour will have Democracy Now. And then at 105-ish, Pearl Snaps and Poor Choices. And then this afternoon at 3 o'clock, it's New Orleans Road Trip. There you have the immediate schedule. We're going to get back to music right now. Have a great day.

Well, you've heard the story of the hot rod race that fatal day when the Ford and the Mercury went out to play. Well, this is the inside story, and I'm here to say I was a kid that was driving that Model A. It's got a Lincoln motor, and it's really souped up, but that Model A body makes it look like a pup. It's got 12 cylinders, uses them all with an overdrive that just won't stall. It's got a four-barrel carb and dual exhaust, 411 gears, so can really get lost. It's got safety tubes, and I'm not scared. The brakes are good, and the tires are fair. We left San Pedro late one night. The moon and the stars were shining bright. Everything went fine up the Grapevine Hill. We was passing cars like they were standing still. And all of a sudden, like a flick of an eye, a Cadillac sedan had passed us by. A remark was made, there's a car for me, but by then the taillights were all you could see. Well, the fellas ripped me for being behind, so I started to make that Lincoln unwind. I took my foot off the gas, man alive, I shoved it down into overdrive. Well, I wound it up to 110, twisted the speedometer cable off the end. I had my foot feet clear to the floor, said that's all there is, and there ain't no more. I went around a corner and I passed a truck, I whispered a prayer, just for luck. The fenders were clicking, the guardrail post, the guys beside me were white as ghosts. I guess they thought I'd lost my sense, the telephone poles looked like a picket fence. They said, slow down, I see spots, the lines in the road just look like dots. Smoke was rolling out in the back when I started to gain on that Cadillac. I knew I could catch him and hoped I could pass, but when I did, I'd be short on gas. We went around a corner with the tires on the side. You could feel the tension. Man, what a ride. I said, hold on, I got a license to fly, and a Cadillac pulled over. Let me go by. And all of a sudden, the rod started knocking. Went down in a dip and she started to rock it. I look in my mirror and the red light was blinking. Cops was after my hot rod Lincoln.

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1: Hey, it's about 11 o'clock exactly. How about that? This is KOTO and Telluride and KWOK in Ridgeway. And it's time right now for, normally we would do the carpool. And I'm going to look in the carpool just to confirm that there are no takers or offers except for Meechan, who needs a bike brought back from Colorado Springs to Ridgeway. If you can do that, give us a call here. I'll give you Meechan's number. But other than that, it's time for Colorado Playlist. So stay tuned.

There are roughly 14 documentaries about Colorado music, and one of them came out in 2003, highlighting bands The Czars, Orbit Service, and Rainbow Sugar, bands you may not have heard of or have long since forgotten about. Hi, and welcome to a fresh episode of the Colorado Playlist, where we get to explore Colorado music and Colorado music history, from the biggest names to some of the freshest new music finding its way out into the scene. I'm Chris Kay. I've got some new music coming up for you this hour from Gregory Alan Isaacoff and from Greg Tanner Harris. The beginning of the new millennium brought out new tech, new bands, new albums, including the emergence of One Republic in Colorado Springs in 02 and the 2003 debut from Devotchka. The Telluride Bluegrass Festival celebrated its 30th annual event in 03, and Big Head Todd and the Monsters put out one of their very popular albums, Riviera, that year. The Hillbilly Hellcats took their rockabilly sound to over 16 countries and 40 states. That band originally came together in 93. Getting things going, one from each of those acts, with Big Head Todd and the Monsters' Runaway Train proving to be one of its most popular songs in concert throughout the years. Welcome to the show.

The band that started in 1993 and by 03 was performing globally and nationally, and to this day remains as a popular band that formed out of Colorado, the Hillbilly Hellcats, Dead Man's Party off of their Rev It Up with Taz album. Big Ed, Dot and the Monsters kicked it off with Runaway Train going back to 02. Gregory Ann Isakoff moved to Colorado in 1999 and has collaborated with the likes of Nathaniel Rateliff and the Colorado Symphony. On his latest here on the Colorado playlist called Fade Into You, he teams up with Sylvan Esso.

are from the one and only Sonny Landreth live at Grant Street. And I'm telling you, if you ever get a chance to see Sonny at Grant Street, do it. In Lafayette, Louisiana, one of the great music halls in the country.

Just sort of sparked it because I already had a few songs. I had the Going to Heaven in a Pontiac. It's Can Heat's tune off of their latest album, Vinyl. That was before that. And then we heard Dixie Drake's Cruise Control start off with The Waif's Crazy Train. And so there's another song. Electric Cadillac. Here you go.

Herbie Hancock and the Headhunters. 15 minutes, 45 seconds worth of Chameleon. But you know what? It's off season. We can stretch out a little bit, right? We can get a little loose. Chameleon by the great Herbie Hancock. Lou Tu and I are going to go see Herbie Hancock next week with Terrence Blanchard. Looking forward to that show. So got a little more Herbie Hancock coming for you in the second half of the show. Prior to Herbie, we heard a great bluegrass tune from Darren Nicholson. He's a fantastic Western North Carolina mandolin player and vocalist and somewhat of a comedian. Darren Nicholson's got a brand new album out, Lonesome Trails and Tall Tales. And the track we heard was All Trains Come to Pass. Here's a band from New Orleans with Chief Joseph Boudreaux Jr. leading the mix. The band's called The Rumble. A tune called Now You Know. Thanks for tuning in, everybody. Got your community calendar coming up in a short.

0: Well, it's time for your community calendar. Usually comes your way around 4-ish, right here on this very station. Got Mr. Wynton Kelly in the background, giving us Softly as the Morning Sunrise. Before that, Robert Johnson. His birthday is tomorrow, by the way. Love in Vain from Robert Johnson. The Paul Chambers Quintet gave us What's New. And a group called The Perfect Circle gave us Spread the News. Get you caught up on what you heard. So now I need to tell you this. 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Hey, there's Lou, too. How you doing?
1: I am just doing great, Lou Guru, although I have shot pool better from time to time, but it is hard to shoot pool with the Cadillac moving.
0: Well, you know, we try to keep it as smooth as we can. And get the tires rotated regularly and, you know, try to miss the potholes. But, you know, when you drive down south, there's a lot of potholes. I just want you to know that.
1: Well, and I've noticed that when I'm taking a tough shot, you decide to drive up a levee, which is not all that. That could be a foul.
0: Well, okay.
1: That could be a foul.
0: Maybe. All right. On to the community calendar. It is Thursday, May 7th, in case you're just climbing out from under your rock, scratching your eyes and wondering, what day is this as you sit perched up on the Imogene? It is Thursday, May 7th, and we have a calendar day. We have some birthdays.
1: You know, it's interesting. Because it's off-season, there are fewer birthdays than normal.
0: You think that's it?
1: Yeah, I think that's it.
0: Okay.
1: Happy birthday to Paula Bleuer, Robert Savath, Noah Price, Laura Schumach, Ann Kennedy, Jonathan Foote, Eva Perone. Do you think anyone gave her shoes for her birthday?
0: Maybe.
1: And Robert Browning. Happy birthday, one and all.
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0: Maybe you do.
1: Now that I'm a yoga aficionado. The Placerville Community Yard Sale
0: speak
1: is happening.
0: Yourself.
1: I said I'm a yoga aficionado.
0: I was speaking for myself.
1: Oh,
0: I guess you were. Okay.
1: The Placerville Community Yard Sale is happening on Saturday, May 9th, starting at 9 a.m. The weather should be perfect.
0: Glad you're confident. 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
0: 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Tuition assistance form is also available on the website. And Matt, get you covered on your community calendar. You can catch some of the events on our website. As far as the weather is concerned, well, at least we did get some precip yesterday, and looks like it's going to be sunny, a little partly cloudy through the weekend. Temps are going to be about the same as they are. It is 53 at Purple House on Pine, going down to a low of about 30. And looks like the temps are going to be about the same, a touch warmer on the weekend. I see some 60s rolling in Tuesday. Warmer temps, a lot of sunshine, don't see much precip in the current forecast. All right, that does it. Thank you, Lou, too.
1: Thank you, Lou Guru. I'm going to go back and try to play a little better pool.
0: Well, let's see how it goes.
1: Let's see how it goes.
0: All right. Here's a tune. They credit it to Herlin Riley, but it doesn't sound a lot like him to me. It's called In the Night. And after that, we've got Duke Ellington coming up live at the Whitney Museum in New York.
1: Oh, wow. Great memories of that place.
0: Duke Ellington's birthday was last week, and because we did a lacrosse show, the high school lacrosse, I didn't do a show last week, so I didn't get to do a Duke Ellington tune. So we're going to play him from 1972 at the Whitney Museum after.
1: You need to play it.
0: This piece.
1: Duke Ellington should not be preempted by sports events.
0: Oh, he's going to get played. He's coming up right after this. All right.

Thank you. Thank you very much, ladies and gentlemen, for such a wonderful, warm welcome. You're very beautiful, very sweet, very gracious, very generous. Je vous aime à la folie. I am indeed honored to be here on this wonderful program. I might as well warn you that you must be prepared for a totally unprepared program, because I don't know what one does when one is put on the plateau and to have to follow all these great people who have been here before. But so I thought I'd sit down and see if I'm in tune with the piano.

0: But that's about a billion to one chance that we would do that on the end only once in the day.
1: Our deal is not going down, Tommy.
0: Okay.

that's nice. Now, that is Mississippi Squirrel Revival. The band's called The Cody Norris Show. The album is Highfalutin Hillbilly, album that came out in the summer of last year. Highfalutin Hillbilly, we heard that at the top of the set as well. Well, right after we heard from Duke Ellington, of course, who did Sea Jam Blues live at the Whitney Museum, 1972. And then we heard Cody Norris give us Tennessee from that same album, Highfalutin Hillbilly. In the middle, we heard Darren Nicholson, as we mentioned at the top of the show, fantastic Western North Carolina mandolinist and vocalist and good guy. Lonesome Trails and Tall Tales, the name of the new album, just came out last week. Big Sky, the tune, and that really great version of Don't Let Your Deal Go Down, all that amazing guitar work. That was Brian Sutton and Tommy Emmanuel with a new single that they came out with not too long ago. So, a little bluegrass right after your jazz. You know, why not put two inventions out of the U.S. together, jazz and bluegrass? Doesn't happen a lot, but they should be more together because they are very much aligned in many ways you wouldn't expect. Alberta Hunter coming up next with a tune called I Got Myself a Working Man from an album called Songs We Taught Your Mother. Thanks for tuning in, everybody.

healthy and ambitious. Ooh, and he lays it on the line. When some people see a

Yeah, little radiators there for you to finish off here as we head on off to other things. Deep in the Voodoo, the Radiators from the self-titled album back in 2005. Jake Wade and the Soul Searchers before that, that instrumental I had as a bass player, I had to play that song, and hopefully the bass players out there weren't too upset of that out-of-tune bass, but it just sounded so good, even out-of-tune and distorted. Jake Wade and the Soul Searchers, Searching for Soul, Part 1, an album called These Are the Breaks. Jesse Hill before that, Oop Oop I Do, Part 1. Got to hear the Part 2 of both of those. Oh Me Oh My, the Jesse Hill album, and Herbie Hancock, Watermelon Man, of course, from the Taken Off album. And then we heard two from Delbert McClinton, Out of My Mind and Medicine Man, both with the group Dick 50 with him there. Alberta Hunter gave us I Got Myself a Working Man to get us going in that set. What you got coming up on KOTO, you might ask, and KOOK, that's in Telluride and Ridgeway, respectively, Ouray County. Let's see, we have All Things Considered coming up at 5 o'clock. Kodo News at 6, award-winning, I might add. StoryCorps, 6:20. The Right Question at 6:30. Turn up your radio at 7 with DJ Deb, always bringing a great show, as does Anna Rose with the Valley Sound at 9, taking you all the way up until the 11-ish hour when DJ Otto fills in the slot all the way around till 6 in the morning. Here's a final one for you, just a few minutes of it before we go on off to NPR. Chuck Mangione and his brother Gap Mangione. Gap only did one album, didn't have the fame that Chuck, but they did a great album together called Spring Fever. So here's the title track. Thanks for tuning in, everybody. See you next week in the Cadillac.

0: Live from NPR News in Washington, I'm Ryland Barton. Tennessee has approved new congressional maps as part of President Trump's plan to create more Republican seats in Congress. Mariana Bacchiao of member station WPLN reports the effort drew widespread protests.
1: Hundreds chanted No Jim Crow 2.0 and shame as lawmakers met today to approve new maps splitting Memphis and its majority black voting bloc into three districts, one of which spans nearly 300 miles. The old district was contained to the city of Memphis. Republican supporters of the move say it would give the state a chance to have all its 9 House members be from the GOP. To pass the new maps, the legislature first had to strike down a 50-year-old law that barred mid-decade redistricting. The quick turnaround time could impact voters in the military and overseas. For NPR News, I'm Mariana Bacchiao in Nashville.
0: A man was sentenced to life in prison without the possibility of parole today after pleading guilty to killing one person and injuring others while they were demonstrating peacefully in Boulder, Colorado in support of Israeli hostages in Gaza. Authorities say Mohammed Sabri Soleiman threw Molotov cocktails at demonstrators on a pedestrian mall. Rahel Halpern is one of the firebombing victims.
2: We have been surrounded by words that injured us, injured our identity, injured who we are, and created a space in which somebody can imagine them throwing 18 hot Molotov cocktails, as was his intention, is the right way to deal with whatever concerns he had.
0: Prosecutors are weighing whether to seek the death penalty in a separate federal case. Big oil companies are reporting their earnings for the first quarter. They haven't indicated they plan to boost production to fill the hole in the market created by the disruption in the Strait of Hormuz. NPR's Camilla Domonoski reports.
3: Exxon is sticking with its planned production growth. Chevron is keeping output flat in the Permian Basin in the U.S. and not chasing big expansion in Venezuela yet. Here's Chevron CEO Mike Wirth.
4: We could hit the gas and begin to grow it again. But I don't know what the future looks like. For right now, I think it's really steady as she goes.
3: Some smaller independent oil companies are making a different calculation. Diamondback's CEO, in its earnings this week, said, quote, if this isn't the time to grow now, then I don't know when it is. Camilla Domonoski, NPR News.
0: The State Department will begin revoking the passports of parents who owe more than $100,000 in unpaid child support. That would apply to about 2,700 American passport holders. The revocation program will later be expanded to cover parents who owe more than $2,500 in unpaid child support. That's the threshold set by a little-enforced 1996 law. This is NPR News. The Trump administration plans to weaken some Biden-era limits on forever chemicals in drinking water. An EPA official says the proposal will keep tough standards for 2 common types of PFAS, but delay when those standards will be enforced. Officials criticized former President Joe Biden's administration, alleging they didn't follow the right process when they wrote the rule. Environmental groups say the move weakens protections. In China, a court has sentenced 2 former defense ministers to life in prison for bribery. NPR's Jennifer Pak says it's part of a sweeping purge in the Chinese military.
5: The 2 men have been under investigation since 2023. Wei Fenghe has now been convicted by a military court of accepting bribes, while Li Shangfu was found guilty of both accepting and offering bribes. The statement issued by state-run news agency Xinhua did not give further details about the allegations. Both men have been given suspended death sentences with no chance of parole, meaning both will be in prison for life. Since their downfall, many more senior generals have been ousted or investigated, including the number 2 of the Central Military Commission, Zhang Youxia. Only President Xi stood above him. Jennifer Pak, NPR News, Shanghai.
0: Greece is preparing sweeping constitutional reforms that would require artificial intelligence to serve human society and protect individual freedoms. Greek officials say the AI provision would act as a long-term safeguard as technology platforms gain greater influence over daily life. The reforms must pass votes in 2 successive parliaments. 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
6: Support for NPR comes from NPR stations. Other contributors include the estate of Joan B. Kroc, whose bequest serves as an enduring investment in the future of public radio and seeks to help NPR be the model for high-quality journalism in the 21st century. 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

0: From NPR News, this is All Things Considered. I'm Elsa Chang in Culver City, California.
1: And I'm Mary Louise Kelly in Washington, where the Trump administration's approach to the war in Iran has changed almost daily this past week. On Monday, the military launched Project Freedom, an operation to escort commercial ships through the Strait of Hormuz.
2: Iranian forces are strongly advised to remain well clear of U.S. assets and personnel operating in international waters in and near the Strait of Hormuz.
1: That's U.S. Admiral Brad Cooper, head of the Military Central Command. Secretary of Defense Pete Hegseth praised it as, quote, a direct gift from the United States to the world. That was during a Pentagon briefing Tuesday morning.
3: We have established a powerful red, white, and blue dome over the strait. American destroyers are on station, supported by hundreds of fighter jets, helicopters, drones, and surveillance aircraft, providing 24/7 overwatch for peaceful commercial vessels.
1: By Tuesday night, President Trump had hit the brakes on the operation, saying a full naval blockade would remain in force as a deal was negotiated. And then on Wednesday, so yesterday, Trump announced that if Iran did not agree to U.S. terms, that bombing would continue at, quote, a much higher level and intensity than it was before. Well, I tracked each of these developments along with NPR Pentagon correspondent Tom Bowman on NPR's weekly national security podcast, Sources and Methods. So, Tom, happy Thursday.
4: Oh.
1: Where are we?
4: Is it only Thursday?
1: It's only Thursday. I'm sorry, my friend. Where are we?
4: Well, the U.S. is waiting for Iranian officials to respond to what the U.S. wants. What does the U.S. want? A 20-year pause in any enrichment. It wants Iran to give up those 1,000 pounds of highly enriched uranium at 60% that is at Esfahan, the, you know, nuclear facility buried under rubble.
1: That was bombed last
4: right.
1: summer, yeah.
4: And also they want the strait to reopen, and that's kind of where we are. What Iran wants is a 5-year pause, and they still want to enrich some uranium like they did under the Obama agreement. That was 3.67, very, very minor. And also they claim we have a sovereign right, to control the Strait of Hormuz. We'll have a sense today or tomorrow of the way ahead here. But you're right. President Trump said, you know, the talks are going great. We can pause this Project Freedom. That red, white, and blue dome, I guess, is floating away. And
1: wait, just stop. Red, white, and blue dome. What
4: can't
1: did that
4: you,
1: even
4: can't
1: mean?
4: You, well, here's the thing. They have.
1: Is this like a play on Israel's Iron
4: Dome? I think
1: dome?
4: It is. Okay. They have, you know, more than 100 aircraft overwatching the Strait of Hormuz. They have helicopters, fixed-wing aircraft, warplanes, drones. They have ships there that would be guiding these commercial ships through the Strait of Hormuz. So that's what they mean by this dome.
1: You just said the U.S. wants this, Iran wants this. How do we know what Iran wants? Like, in what form are these demands being conveyed back and forth?
4: Well, it's through Pakistan. They're the mediator here.
1: And passing slips of paper back and forth?
4: Presumably, I mean, yeah. So what does Iran want? Iran wants to probably, again, enrich some uranium. They say that's their right. And again, they say it's our right to charge tolls through the Strait of Hormuz. I was talking with a shipping industry guy today, and he said, well, no, that's international waters. And freedom of navigation should be free, right? So these guys aren't going to pay the tolls. None of the ships are moving. And also, the ships weren't moving under Project Freedom. You know, Mary Louise, it reminds me of...
1: Just to be clear, they're still not moving. The strait is still largely frozen.
4: No, that's right. There are 1,500 ships, including, get this, 1,000 ocean-going vessels. So oil tankers, large ships, and so forth. Both Project Freedom and the Iranian toll procedure reminds me of the movie Jaws. When after the, look at this, stay with me. After the shark attack, remember the mayor said, hey, everything's great. He can just go back in the water. It's the same situation here. These ships aren't going back through the Strait of Hormuz because it's dangerous. They don't want to get shot at by Iran. They're not going to pay the tolls. So that's where we are right now. And meanwhile, as we all know, gas prices are very high. The cost of fertilizer has increased because the ships aren't getting through the strait, and diesel as well. It's been incredibly harmful to the world economy. That has not changed.
1: I'll just pause for a moment to allow everyone along with me to get the Jaws theme tune out of your head. we know we're all stuck on it, a little earworm. One more question on the diplomacy and how this is unfolding, because this is a side note, but might turn out to be significant. The Trump administration brought on a regional expert to the diplomatic team. This is somebody from the Foundation for Defense of Democracies. That's a pro-Israel think tank that is focused on countering Iran. What does it mean that this new person's been brought on? Who is it?
4: His name is Nick Stewart, and he has a lot of experience on Capitol Hill, also at the State Department under the first Trump administration, also at the UN, working Middle East issues, working Iran issues in particular, and working national security issues. And you're right, some people are pointing to this saying, wait a minute, the FDD is pretty conservative. They wanted this Iran war. They're very closely tied to Israel. But I was talking with someone who worked Iran issues under the Obama administration. They said, listen, this guy Nick Stewart, he actually is a pretty good, pretty solid guy with solid experience.
1: NPR Pentagon correspondent Tom Bowman speaking on our national security podcast, Sources and Methods. You can hear the full episode, which includes NPR Russia correspondent Charles Maines discussing the latest with Russia and Ukraine, and you can listen wherever you get your podcasts.
0: As the cost of living continues to climb, 8 out of 10 Americans say that they are struggling to make ends meet. That's according to a new NPR PBS News Marist poll. And the rising price of gas is hitting especially hard. NPR's Tovia Smith spoke with one woman whose job is to help needy families, but she is now feeling the pain herself.
5: Delene Basden has a full-time job, but it's the kind you never really punch out from.
6: All right, I can do that.
5: Several evenings a week, she comes to this busy soup kitchen in Lynn, Massachusetts, to help the kitchen staff and her clients.
6: Yeah, baby. What's the question?
5: Basden's day job is with the Children's Friend and Family Services Clinic in this mostly working class and low-income city north of Boston. She works with families who have children with special needs, like this young man who didn't show up today for his shift helping to unload the bread truck.
6: So what about next Monday?
7: Yeah, maybe.
6: No? We need to make a commitment.
5: Decades into her career with a title of program director, Basden makes a decent salary, as does her husband, who drives a van for people with disabilities. They were doing okay, making their mortgage payments and getting by. But these days, Basden says, it's just not enough. At 71 years old, she's suddenly finding herself living paycheck to paycheck.
6: My goodness, yes. Finding it hard to put food on the table, clothes on the back, and gas in the car. It's crazy.
5: Especially the gas bills, she says.
6: And you're looking like, wait a minute, last month this bill was $400, this month it's $600. It's just overnight. Like, you know, yesterday you could afford to fill the car up with gas, today you can't.
5: Last week her car broke down. A year ago she says she would have immediately fixed it or got a new one, but now she's just sharing her husband's car because they can't afford the repair. Basden's used to telling her clients how to budget and save, but she's now taking her own advice and even taking some help from a food pantry. She has an adult son with disabilities living with her, as well as 2 grandsons, and she says she can't keep up.
6: It's like, you know, chicken. That's all we eat is chicken. Boy, I'd love to have some beef. But it's just way too expensive. But 6 months ago, if I wanted beef, I wouldn't have stolen bought beef. Like, you know, now you're buying chicken because that's the cheapest.
5: Money got so tight, Basden, like so many families, was living one curveball away from not being able to make ends meet. And then came that curveball.
6: I've had some challenges medically. I have cancer right now.
5: Thankfully, Basden says she has good health insurance from her job, but the co-pays are crushing, as is the cost of getting to the doctor. This month, she has 5 appointments at the hospital in Boston, about an hour away. Plus, it's expensive to park. The irony was not lost on her and her husband that it was actually a relief to think that their gas costs would go down next month because she's having surgery.
6: Julie says, come June, you won't be driving, and possibly July, so we'll save some money then. Like, you know, well, you can get sick and we, you know, not work, you know. Yeah, that's kind of crazy when you think about it. Did you get the pictures?
8: Yes.
6: Is she beautiful?
8: Yes, thank you.
5: Getting ready to head out, Basden stops to talk to one of her clients, whose daughter she took last week to a special needs prom.
6: We got her the dress, the gown, hooked her up and everything, and it was so much friggin' fun.
5: That's what really gets to Basden, having to think twice about how much she can do to help her families with the extras, like jumping in the car to deliver them dinners or to give a kid a ride.
6: This one needs a ride to McDonald's for a job interview. I'm putting him in my car and taking him there. That's gas on me. So I've had to say no. I've had to talk to people like, well, maybe you can ride your bike. When, you know, a year ago, I wouldn't hesitate. Just jump in. Come on, I'll take you wherever you have to go. Not so much no more.
5: For now, Basden's just hoping costs come down so she can afford to keep helping her families.
6: All right, honey. We'll straighten it out, all right? It'll be okay. I'll fix it. Okay?
7: That's what you always say, mostly.
6: And don't I always fix it?
7: Well, yes.
6: Okay.
5: Eventually, Basden says she will have to retire, but right now her work is helping keep her alive.
6: Like, you know, I know there's going to be a time if I'm going to have to slow down, but not today. Today's not that day. Heck no. No. Mm-mm. All right, good night, y'all.
5: As the sun begins to set, Basden leaves the soup kitchen, but her day is still not done. She's heading now to a meeting with one of her families that's having trouble making rent. Tovia Smith, NPR News, Lynn, Massachusetts.

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1: 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I'm Elsa Chang.
2: And I'm Mary Louise Kelly. We are going to introduce you to this year's grand prize winner in NPR's College Podcast Challenge, Colby McCaskill, a senior at Fordham University in New York City.
3: Dear Papa, it's hard to admit because it feels like there's no solution, but I really wish you and Grammy weren't growing so old.
2: The podcast takes the form of a letter to his grandfather. He grapples with his grandparents' aging and health issues. His grandmother, Kathy, has endured cancer and now she has dementia.
3: I'm sure you know out of everyone how her dementia has been progressing, how she can't remember my name or her age.
4: I'm 47 years.
2: His story is a portrait of a family learning to talk about hard things. NPR's Alyssa Nadworny traveled with McCaskill to visit his grandparents, who are in their 70s, in the Florida Panhandle.
5: Come here, Grammy.
6: Hi.
5: Oh, I love you.
7: At Dick and Kathy McCaskill's beach condo in Pensacola, Florida, Colby McCaskill smothers both grandparents in hugs.
4: Oh, I love you.
7: He's flown down from campus in New York to share with them the excitement of his podcast, being chosen by NPR as the best among hundreds of entries.
8: Look at that.
9: That is so cool.
8: Isn't that neat?
7: His story was, after all about them.
3: So it's kind of like we're sharing it, I think.
8: That is very special.
4: Oh, honey.
7: His grandfather, Dick, worked as a healthcare executive. His grandmother, Kathy, was a teacher. Now they're retired, spending the winter in sunny Florida.
8: I'm Dick McCaskill, the papa.
4: Yes.
8: What's your name?
4: Kathy McCaskill.
8: And who are you?
4: I'm the,
8: Grammy.
7: It's here in this condo, surrounded by trays of seashells, where I play the podcast for them.
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8: Okay.
11: Dear papa, it's hard to admit because it feels like there's no solution.
7: In the audio letter, Colby, who is studying journalism, weaves together scenes from a past visit with his grandparents. He layers in interviews and personal reflections, squaring the grandparents he grew up with, traveling

0: in the world, sharing so many stories, taking care of him with the new reality where the caretaking roles are shifting.
1: I was scared. I remember that you seemed to have an answer for the fear. Don't be afraid, you told us. Don't be afraid. Well, Papa, I couldn't do it. I couldn't stop the fear from rising. Is that even how it works?
0: Colby, who just turned 21, was afraid to confess these feelings in person. It was far easier to put them in a podcast, to start conversations he was terrified to have. And the resulting intimacy and vulnerability stood out to our NPR judges, like in this candid convo with his grandmother.
2: Now, I started to say something, and then I can't remember, but it is a little scary, honey, that when I walk in and I'm going to do something, and then I can't remember what I was supposed to talk about.
3: Love you both. Give everybody a hug at home. I will. Bye.
1: Dear Papa, when you dropped me off at the airport on Tuesday, I wish I held on to Grammy for longer. Most of me just didn't want to see her change. Most of me just wanted to,
4: like you, grow closer to her, not further away.
5: Let's just like sit for a minute and think about that, and then I'd love to just hear how it made the two of you feel.
0: We're sitting on the screened-in deck, Dick and Kathy side by side holding hands.
6: I've listened to it 4 or 5 times, and it brings tears every time I hear it.
0: I look over at Colby, who is relieved to see his grandfather is not upset. Instead, he's wiping tears from his cheeks.
5: Had you talked openly about dementia or your grandma's health or your dynamics?
4: We never had like a very deep conversation. I don't know, I was a little scared to talk about it. If there's no medical solution for it, then like, what would talking about it do? It would just make us all more sad.
0: There was some avoiding on Dick's side too. He turns to face Colby.
6: As people look at themselves day to day, it's hard to see the big changes. So it's more poignant that you can see things that we don't.
0: Things like the dementia. Even though he and Kathy live each day with the condition progressing more and more, like a lot of people, they weren't quite ready to admit it was happening. But in Colby's podcast, he uses the word dementia clearly and often, not afraid to name it.
6: Hearing the word is sort of a cold cup of water thrown in your face that you realize, yeah, this is a fact, and that's what we're dealing with.
2: Yes.
0: And yet, in the podcast, Colby is struck by how these health issues actually strengthened his grandparents' relationship with each other.
1: I would have thought this kind of change would emotionally isolate you from her.
6: Yeah, but truly, it's getting in many levels better and sweeter. And
7: even in this time?
6: Yeah, I think even in this time.
1: I asked her about that, too.
2: My precious husband, you know, he'll stop and he'll wait and he'll say, well, what were you talking about a minute ago? And he helps me bring it back to me.
0: It's a different version of their decades-long love. Dick and Kathy don't go on 100-mile bike rides anymore or ski double black diamonds, but they found new ways to spend time together.
6: Can I work on this one too?
2: Sure, sure.
0: Doing coloring books has been helpful for Kathy's dementia.
2: Okay, I'm starting.
0: Colby sits down and joins them.
8: How long have you been working on this coloring book?
2: Oh, a lot of time.
8: Yeah.
2: And
8: yeah,
2: I
8: yeah.
2: love doing it.
0: Yeah. But it has been hard. Dick told us how Kathy often struggles with basic tasks.
6: To know how to turn on the electric toothbrush, but then not know how to turn it off. You know, that used to drive me crazy.
0: Their new reality has tested their patience and their faith, but it's also strengthened it.
2: The Lord knows it all.
6: That's right.
2: Yes, darling.
6: Healthy, happy, and wise.
2: That's right.
0: As Dick and Kathy McCaskill talk, I can see Colby taking it all in. He's 50 years younger than them, on the cusp of his adult life. And he was so afraid to talk about hard things like aging and death. But the podcast, it cracked that open.
5: Why do you think families avoid conversations like this?
4: You know, if it's a medical situation that can't change, then what's the point in talking about the feelings? Right.
6: Yeah, I think That goes back to the avoidance or unwillingness to talk about it.
4: But my feelings have changed. But I feel less scared about the future. I do.
6: Good. Good.
4: Figuring it out together.
6: That's right.
7: Yep, that's right.
0: As it turns out, the fear of the unknown often goes away when we start talking about it. Alyssa Nadworny, NPR News, Pensacola, Florida.

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1: In Iran, internet access is a privilege, not a right. 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

0: It's All Things Considered from NPR News. I'm Mary Louise Kelly.
1: And I'm Ailsa Chang. Coming up, should we update the warning labels on alcohol?
0: New research suggests people might drink less if they knew that alcohol raises the risk of, say, dementia or hypertension.
2: For example, we've known for many years that alcohol contributes to cancer, but most Americans aren't aware of that link.
1: First, this news.
3: Live from NPR News in Culver City, California, I'm Dwayne Brown. As the U.S. and Iran negotiate over reopening the Strait of Hormuz to commercial traffic, Iran is reportedly creating an agency to tax vessels passing through the strait. This comes as energy and food costs continue to rise across the world due to a shutdown of the vital shipping channel. U.S. Ambassador to the U.N. Mike Walls is urging the United Nations and the Security Council to uphold international law, even after President Trump told U.S. allies he didn't need their help.
4: This should be a simple demand. The removal of mines from an international waterway, that you cannot exact illegal tolls. We have to address these violations here in the council.
3: The strait is effectively blocked off, and experts say it will be tough for Iran to agree to stopping its nuclear program altogether. Cleanup across Mississippi continues after storms or tornadoes destroyed hundreds of homes and injured more than a dozen people. This comes as a council of disaster experts appointed by the president is recommending major changes to FEMA. NPR's Rebecca Hersher reports.
5: The council was created by President Trump in the early days of his second term. The president has repeatedly called for FEMA to be eliminated, but the council recommends investing in the agency to make it easier for disaster survivors to get help. That includes housing for people whose homes are destroyed in hurricanes, wildfires, and other events. The council does not recommend cuts to FEMA's workforce. In recent weeks, the agency has reversed Trump administration policies that previously cut thousands of jobs at FEMA. Rebecca Hersher, NPR News.
3: Stocks finished lower across the board on Wall Street today as oil prices continue to come down ever so slightly. This is NPR News. In Asia, robots help assemble cars and factories, even serve food in restaurants these days. Robots also in the business of spirituality, as NPR's Emily Fang tells us about a robot monk.
6: Nicknamed Gaudi, meaning Buddha's mercy, the robot monk led prayer at a temple in central Seoul this week, helping human monks chant Buddhist sutras. Gaudi was inducted into a prominent Buddhist order in South Korea, and its ordination was a bit of a novelty, and it's a sign of how Asia's Buddhist communities have been trying to update and mainstream their faith practice. In Japan, where Buddhism is also widely practiced, a robot monk prototype dubbed the Buddharoid by its inventors is programmed with scripture and can correct those studying Buddhist texts. Emily Fang, NPR News.
3: Closer to home, for the first time in 100 years, the U.S. Postal Service is considering a rule change to allow anyone to ship a handgun through the mail. This comes after the Justice Department issued a ruling back in January calling the 1927 law unconstitutional. It currently bans the shipment of handguns unless sent from a licensed retailer. Democratic attorneys general say the change would override state gun laws, making it easier for felons and domestic abusers to access firearms. This is NPR.

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1: It's All Things Considered from NPR News. I'm Mary Louise Kelly in Washington.
2: And I'm Elsa Chang in Culver City, California. Well, it has been 1 year since Pope Leo XIV was elected. The first U.S.-born pope has been making his mark by speaking out for peace. And that has put him in President Trump's crosshairs. Today, Leo met with Secretary of State Marco Rubio at the Vatican to sort things out. NPR religion correspondent Jason DeRose is here to tell us about that meeting and about Pope Leo's first year. Hi, Jason.
3: Hello.
2: Okay, let's talk about Rubio's visit first. It comes on the heels of what's been a pretty extraordinary back and forth between Pope Leo and President Trump. What should we make of the Secretary of State visiting the Vatican, you think?
3: Well, Rubio is there really to repair diplomatic damage from President Trump's repeated attacks on the Pope, which upset many Americans, many American Catholics. And, you know, also, Leo really has been among the most vocal people on the global stage in calling for peace, especially with Iran. Mm-hmm. And he said he's not afraid of the Trump administration.
2: Well, does it look like this whole back and forth is calming down?
3: Only a little bit. Just this week, Donald Trump repeated this claim on a talk radio program hosted by conservative political commentator Hugh Hewitt.
4: The Pope would rather talk about the fact that it's okay for Iran to have a nuclear weapon, and I don't think that's very good. I think he's endangering a lot of Catholics and a lot of people.
3: Now, the Pope has never said Iran should have a nuclear weapon.
2: Right. Okay, well, at this point, what are people even thinking about this ongoing, I don't even know what to call it, tension, feud, spat?
3: Well, I put that question to what this conflict has meant for the perception of Pope Leo to Massimo Fagioli, who teaches Catholic theology at Trinity College Dublin and at Leo's alma mater, Villanova University.
5: I think we had two beginnings and also two different honeymoons. So there's the usual honeymoon of every pope when he's elected. And then we had a second honeymoon, which is a side effect of the Trump offensive against him.
3: Still, some conservative Catholic Trump supporters are not happy. And for them, Leo's honeymoon is over.
2: Okay, well, the whole pope versus the president, I mean, that thing is not the only thing that has been going on during Leo's first year, right? So remind us what else has been happening.
3: Well, Leo took two major international trips, one to the Middle East and one to Africa. He visited Turkey and Lebanon, so where so many people have been suffering due to war. Mm-hmm. That trip, though, was planned by the previous pope. The first trip of Leo's own doing was to Africa, where the Catholic Church is growing. There he drew attention to armed conflict, warlords, as he put it, and to corruption.
2: The thing is, Jason, most popes serve for decades, right? So a year is a pretty short period of time. But what do you think we have learned about Pope Leo's priorities so far?
3: Well, Elsa, I want to play this piece of tape for you that I think speaks to one way Leo is framing his papacy. He was recently asked about liberal Catholic bishops in Germany who want to bless same-sex unions more publicly than the church allowed. Mm-hmm. And here's how he responded.
6: We tend to think that when the church is talking about morality, that the only issue of morality is sexual. And in reality, I believe there are much greater, more important issues such as justice, equality, freedom of men and women, freedom of religion, that would all take priority before that particular issue.
3: And speaking of justice, equality, and freedom, it's worth noting that for America's 250th birthday this summer, Vice President J.D. Vance invited Leo to the U.S. for Independence Day.
2: Well, do you think the Pope's going to take him up on that offer?
3: Well, Leo declined.
2: Okay.
3: Instead, he's going to a tiny Italian island off the coast of Africa, Lampedusa. That's often the first stop for refugees entering Europe, almost the Ellis Island of Europe, a place where thousands of people arrive seeking a better life.
2: That is NPR religion correspondent Jason DeRose. Thank you, Jason.
3: You're welcome.
1: In addition to his island and his Manhattan mansion, the late Jeffrey Epstein owned a sprawling ranch in New Mexico. For decades, there have been questions about whether there were crimes committed there. After calls from the public, New Mexico officials have opened up two new investigations. Daniel Montaño of member station KUNM in Albuquerque reports.
7: South of Santa Fe sits about 10,000 acres of remote high desert Epstein called the Zorro Ranch. It had a helipad, airstrip, and hangar to go with a mansion. It's where some of Epstein's victims say they were assaulted. For years, there have been suspicions, noted by officials and in talk radio chatter, of crimes at the ranch. Even claims bodies might be buried on the grounds. Connections have been alleged to several prominent figures. In March, on International Women's Day in downtown Albuquerque, hundreds of protesters caravanned out to the ranch, which was sold a few years ago, to demand answers and justice. One of the demonstrators was Sky Roberts, brother of Virginia Giuffre. Giuffre, before taking her own life, alleged years of abuse at the ranch.
8: This is what we need to see more of state by state. I think New Mexico is taking the first initiative. I think the people of New Mexico are demanding answers. They're demanding justice. It starts here, and there's so much more that we can continue to fight for.
7: New Mexico launched two investigations in mid-February. One, unanimously created by the State House of Representatives, known as the Truth Commission, will head a civil investigation. It's funded by $2 million from settlements related to Epstein's bank accounts. The Attorney General's office around the same time announced it was reopening an old criminal investigation into allegations of illegal activity at the ranch, and it performed a search of the property with search and rescue dogs. Democratic State Representative and Truth Commission Chair Andrea Romero says the commission will focus on systemic issues that might have attracted Epstein to the state, or if anyone played a role in sweeping things under the rug.
9: We don't know. I mean, that's just it. If that wasn't the case, then what was the case? What happened here? We know that there are survivors that were on the record reporting abuse. Why did their case never make it to the state nor federal government to hold that to account in some way, shape, or form?
7: Romero says the commission will subpoena witnesses and compel testimony if necessary. It's already received a flood of tips, and she says it has a list of names of former ranch employees, possible co-conspirators, and the people of Stanley, the closest town to the ranch.
9: We're a living community of folks that knew people that worked there, that saw this guy parading around town, where he did yoga, where he grocery shopped. You know, this is a community that knew about these folks living here.
7: Republican State Representative Andrea Reeb is also a member of the commission. She says the political will to follow through is bipartisan.
10: I think everybody wants to know what happened, and everybody, of course, has sympathy for the survivors and the victims that, you know, aren't around anymore. But everyone just wants to know the truth.
7: During the rally back in March at Zorro Ranch, Robert said it was time for the state to follow the truth wherever it leads.
11: Behind those gates, survivors endured abuse and suffering that cannot be fully put into words. And the people responsible believed they were untouchable, protected by wealth, shielded by power, and convinced the law would never reach them. Well, we're here to say that money and power do not buy you a different set of laws.
7: Contacted again recently, Robert said he's heartened by the state's work so far, and that with enough effort, the investigations will reveal what he called the tragedies suffered and find justice for survivors. The commission is scheduled to release its initial report on July 31st. For NPR News, I'm Daniel Montaño in Albuquerque, New Mexico.
2: Listening to All Things Considered from NPR News. Tennessee lawmakers have joined the rush of Southern Republicans drawing new voting maps. This move came during protests in the Capitol building this morning.
12: Hands off!
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2: Last week, the Supreme Court weakened the Federal Voting Rights Act and its protections for minority communities. That set off a chain reaction of Southern states joining President Trump's redistricting push before the congressional midterms. 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Hi, Mariana.
14: Hello.
2: Hi. Okay, so why don't we start with the action lawmakers took there today in Tennessee, where you are. Tell us more.
14: Yeah, the Tennessee legislature finished out a three-day sprint to pass new congressional maps dividing the city of Memphis into three different districts. And that gives Republicans an advantage to win the one seat in the state that is held by a Democrat out of the nine seats here. Mm-hmm. The public only had 24 hours to review the maps before lawmakers voted on them. Democrats staged a walkout during the vote in the House, and the state house was full of protesters chanting, setting off noisemakers, and that led the Senate to clearing out spectators from the chamber. The governor here, Bill Lee, was quick to sign these new changes into law, although he was initially hesitant to call a special session so close to the midterms in the fall. But after a phone call with Trump, he agreed.
2: And these protesters that we heard, what was the case that they were making?
14: You know, some of these protesters came to Nashville from Memphis early this morning. They're concerned about the loss of black representation, many pointing to the historical significance of their city and their state in the civil rights movement. Many invoked Martin Luther King Jr., who was assassinated in Memphis. State Representative Justin J. Pearson echoed those points on the House floor, arguing that this would dilute the black vote.
15: These maps are racist tools of white supremacy at the behest of the most powerful white supremacists in the United States of America, Donald J. Trump. And what you are doing today is eviscerating the only black majority congressional district in our state because we are majority black.
14: Some protesters from Memphis were arrested for refusing to clear the gallery, including Pearson's brother.
2: And with respect to Memphis specifically, can you tell us more about the voting issues there?
14: Memphis is a majority black district represented by a white Democrat and U.S. Representative Steve Cohen. It's been a majority black district for a long time. Republicans have said this is a partisan move and it's legal. State Representative Jason Zachary says that these new maps will reflect the overall state's conservative bent.
16: This map was drafted based on politics, based on population, and the opportunity for the first time in history for us to send an entire Republican delegation from Tennessee to represent the state in Washington, D.C.
14: But Memphis's district was pretty compact before this. The new district will cover nearly 300 miles.
2: Okay. Well, of course, all of this is not just going on in Tennessee. Can you talk more about how it fits into the national picture at this point?
14: Well, in just the last few days, Republican lawmakers in Louisiana, Alabama, and South Carolina have rushed to redistrict. In Louisiana, the governor suspended an election in which some people had already cast ballots during early voting.
2: Mm-hmm.
14: The party in power in the White House usually loses House seats in the midterms, and Trump had already gotten Texas and some other states to redistrict starting last year.
2: All right. That's Mariana Bacayao from WPLN. Thank you very much.
14: Thank you.
2: This is NPR News.

0: From NPR News, this is All Things Considered. I'm Elsa Chang.
1: And I'm Mary Louise Kelly. Would you be more likely to drink less if you had been warned that alcohol raises the risk of cancer or dementia? A new study on alcohol warning labels suggests the answer is yes. The study comes at a time when public health researchers are increasingly emphasizing the health harms linked to drinking. Here to tell us more is NPR's Maria Godoy. Hi, Maria.
0: Hi, Mary Louise.
1: I am trying to remember, what do the current alcohol warning labels on bottles say?
0: So the labels we have now in the U.S. haven't changed since the late 1980s, and they warn about drinking during pregnancy and drinking and driving or operating heavy machinery. And then there's also this vague notice that alcohol, quote, may cause health problems. And all that is true, but Anna Grumman, she's a researcher at Stanford, she says most people tune out those labels, and the warnings haven't kept pace with the mounting research about the other health harms of alcohol.
2: For example, we've known for many years that alcohol contributes to cancer, but most Americans aren't aware of that link.
0: And you know, alcohol is the third leading preventable cause of cancer behind tobacco and obesity. So Grumman and her colleagues wanted to see if more messages that were more specific about the health harms of alcohol would do a better job of spreading awareness and motivating people to want to drink less.
1: So did they test that? Did they try out new messages?
0: Yeah, they did. They actually came up with 8 new labels. Most of them warned about a range of health harms linked to drinking, like cancer or liver disease or dementia and hypertension. And then they had more than 1,000 U.S. adults read them in random order, along with a control message and then, you know, the current warning. And they found that these messages, the new ones, did a better job at informing people about the risks and motivating them to cut back.
1: Interesting. So is there movement to update the warning labels?
0: Well, so yes, calls for this have been growing over the years. So just before he left his post early last year, former Surgeon General Vivek Murthy, he called for requiring alcohol labels to inform consumers about the risks of cancer. He issued a report detailing how alcohol increases the risks of 7 different types of cancer, including breast, colorectal, and mouth cancer. And then last summer, some 24 consumer and public health groups called on the Trump administration to add a cancer warning to alcohol labels. But meanwhile, the Trump administration has kind of moved in the opposite direction. They pulled a major report on the health harms of alcohol last year, and they removed specific daily limits on drinking from the latest dietary guidelines for Americans. The guidelines now just say, drink less for better health.
1: So where does that land us? Like, what does that mean for efforts to pass stronger warning labels?
0: Well, I talked to Thomas Grimion of the Consumer Federation of America. That's one of the groups behind that petition. And he said he doesn't expect any action on the federal level anytime soon, but there has been some movement at the state level. Alaska, for example, passed a bill that requires a cancer warning at the point of sale for alcohol retailers. I also reached out to the Distilled Spirits Council, an industry trade group. In a statement, Amanda Berger with the council said the industry is committed to following existing labeling laws. She also said, quote, "We did not recommend that anyone drink to achieve health benefits."
1: And NPR's Maria Godoy, thank you.
0: My pleasure.
3: For almost 2 decades, geologists have been setting up sensors all over the U.S., measuring the deep underground structure of the continent beneath us. Along the way, they discovered relics of a lost continent, mineral deposits, and clues to the electrical conductivity of the Earth's crust. And this month, they finally revealed their new maps and models of the U.S. in the journal Reviews of Geophysics. Paul Bedrosian of the U.S. Geological Survey is part of that team and joins us now. Welcome to All Things Considered.
4: Yeah, thank you very much, Elsa. Pleasure to be here.
3: Pleasure to have you. Okay, my very first question out of the box is, we already have a whole bunch of maps of the U.S. Why did we need a new one?
4: The study which we undertook is really examining a different physical property, that being electrical conductivity, or how well the rocks beneath our feet conduct electricity. And this physical property allows us to sort of see the world through a different lens.
3: And just explain, why is it important for us to know the electrical conductivity of what's beneath our feet?
4: Yeah, well, electrical conductivity allows us to determine the type of rocks that are down there. And once we can determine the type of rocks, we can kind of get a picture of how the continent was assembled over billions of years of geologic time.
3: Wow.
4: It also allows us to understand the hazards associated with space weather, in particular to critical infrastructure. So when we think of space weather, we often think of things like the aurora, which gives us those beautiful displays in the night sky. Mm-hmm. But the same phenomena that gives rise to these aurora can also wreak havoc with critical infrastructure, things like the power grid, which we rely on. So one of the things which impacts the effect on things like the electric power grid is the conductivity, that is how well those rocks conduct electricity beneath our feet.
3: So fascinating. And how far down beneath the surface are these structures that you were mapping?
4: So the data that we collected, they're really able to image clear through the Earth's crust and lithosphere. So that's down to depths of about 200 kilometers or about 150 miles.
3: Whoa. And I mentioned that one of the things you discovered were relics of a lost continent. What? Like, what did you discover exactly?
4: So, one of the surprising things that came out of these models and data is that there's this large resistive block sitting beneath the eastern U.S., basically mm-hmm. from the crest of the Appalachians east across the coastal plain. And we think that this block is actually representing, part of the supercontinent Pangaea that formed and was left behind when the Atlantic opened.
3: Wow.
4: And this resistor also has really important implications when we think of space weather hazards.
3: Yeah, let's talk more about that. Like, can you give an example of a time when a solar storm affected technology on Earth?
4: Yeah, so probably the most recent example that comes to mind is in 1989, there was a magnetic storm that was actually not a very large magnetic storm, mm-hmm. but it actually brought down much of the power grid in Quebec for a number of hours. But there have been considerably larger storms in the past, and there will be in the future. And one of the ones that is often discussed is the so-called Carrington event. And this was a large magnetic storm in 1859. And, back in those days, it was telegraph networks. We didn't really have an electric yeah. power grid.
3: Right.
4: And, reports from the day were there were fires at telegraph stations and operators getting shocked.
3: Oh, my God.
4: If an event like that were to occur today, there are estimates that have been made that the impacts could be in the trillions of dollars.
3: All right, so the stakes of what you're doing are quite, quite high. Can electrical utilities use this map to help prepare for future solar storms then?
4: So these sorts of maps and these sorts of data can be used for power flow simulations and try to understand which areas are more or less vulnerable in the event of a magnetic storm.
3: Research geophysicist Paul Bedrosian with the U.S. Geological Survey. Thank you very much. This was fascinating.
4: Thanks. Pleasure talking to you.
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6: 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You are tuned in to KOTO Telluride and KOOK Ridgeway. It's coming up on 6 p.m. In one moment, we have the KOTO Community Radio News. After the news, it's StoryCorps. And at 6:30, we have The Right Question. 7 p.m., Turn Up Your Radio. And 9 p.m., A Valley Sound. Starting out tomorrow morning at 6 a.m., it's Coco and Garyago. Thanks for tuning in. We'll be back in one moment with the news.

0: This is the KOTO Community Radio News for Thursday, May 7th. I'm Julia Caulfield. In today's headlines, the Bears are back in town. Federal firefighting in the region sees shift. The wonder, intimacy, and hope of Appalachia. And a mountain weather forecast. The Bears are back in town.
1: Bears are up. They're active. They're hungry.
0: That's John Livingston with Colorado Parks and Wildlife.
1: Coming off a historically low snowpack, the Bears were poking their heads out of the den and seeing, grass available. And we saw a little bit earlier activity in bears coming out of their dens and staying out of their dens this spring, and have already been made aware of some levels of conflict already with bears getting in trash across southwest Colorado and including San Miguel County.
0: Livingston says a warm winter with colder snaps in the spring could impact natural food sources for bears this summer, potentially pushing them to search for easy food sources.
1: Easy food sources that humans leave out certainly could be a good target for bears right now. We want to make sure we avoid that early in the season because we really don't want things to get off to a bad start in what could be a tough summer for our black bear population.
0: He adds, now is the time sows are teaching their cubs how to act.
1: We really want to do the right things now and early in the year, especially as female bears have cubs in tow. We don't want to create generational problems. What cubs are learning from their moms right now is behaviors that will stick with them the rest of their lives. So we really don't want those cubs learning lessons from their mom of how to get into trash, how to get into bird seed, how to get into homes. So we need to get off to a good start so that, it's not a bad barrier for our officers responding to a lot of conflict, throughout the entire summer, but also so that these young cubs aren't learning new lessons the wrong way early.
0: If a bear does come into a neighborhood, Livingston says the best thing you can do for it in the long run is haze it away.
1: People think it's nuts when we tell them to, bang pots and pans or set off car alarms or blow air horns at bears when they pass through their property. But, scaring the bear away could really be beneficial for that bear if it gets that negative interaction from being around human-developed spaces. Hopefully it encourages it not to come back.
0: To help do our part to train the cubs right, Livingston says make sure all doors are locked and windows are shut on cars and the ground floor of homes. Take down bird feeders, don't leave food out, and make sure your trash can is always